We're digging them up from wherever they are, bringing them up from whichever year. The tunes which made the day and still touching you in every way. Wherever you are, you're locked into Vintage Sounds. Vintage Montserrat, right here on ZJB Radio. 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

Today me the cry. How did the hands go here to here? 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
2: You see that injection you
1: No, mine usually bigger than that.

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This one is called Make Friends. If you know it, I want you to sing along, you know.

0: forces have hit Iranian positions on the northern shores of the Persian Gulf.
1: Truck drivers who deliver humanitarian aid have been protesting in Gaza after Israeli forces killed one of their colleagues in the south of the territory on Wednesday. Ahmad Salim's family say he was unarmed and had his hands raised when the soldier who had summoned him shot him in the head. The Israeli military said Salim was running towards them and the troops opened fire because they perceived a threat. Hadar Salim is Ahmad's brother.
2: Our first demand is a life with dignity and safety. Yes, we transport aid, but I go to transport aid at the cost of losing my driver. As a transport company, I send a driver to transport food supplies or relief aid to Gaza, and in return I lose him. No, this needs a solution.
1: A UN commission of inquiry recently found Israel is committing genocide in Gaza. It said it is deliberately killing humanitarian workers, including truck drivers. The US Congressman Ro Khanna said he was detained for 90 minutes by armed Israeli settlers during a recent visit to the occupied West Bank.
3: I'm certainly probably the first American politician who's been detained by the IDF and Israeli settlers. I mean, we were at a village that Israeli settlers had destroyed. They had destroyed the school. They had destroyed that village, and we were just looking at it. And these hoodlums come in with machine guns, an M4, an American-made machine gun, and they detain us. They block off the road. And then they call the IDF, and the IDF is on their side, not on the side of the Americans.
1: The IDF claims their troops dispersed the group. Police in Canada say two people have been killed and three others injured in a mass shooting at a festival in the country's largest city, Toronto. Officers say there is an active shooter. World News from the BBC. The European Commission has recommended that its education and cultural agency terminate a grant of more than $2 million given to the Venice Biennale. It comes after the world's most prestigious international art festival allowed Russia to take part in this year's exhibition. The Biennale said it had fully complied with all required procedures. South Korea has issued its first ever emergency heatwave warning under a new alert system introduced this year as scorching weather continues across the country. The Korea Meteorological Administration gave the warning for two cities in North Gyeongsang province. Senegal's Football Federation has sacked the head coach of the country's national team, Pape Thiaw, and his entire coaching staff. The decision comes after Senegal's disappointing performance at the Men's World Cup. The Lions of Teranga crashed out of the tournament with a 3-2 loss against Belgium in the round of 16. England have beaten Norway 2-1 in their quarter-final match at the World Cup and are through to the semi-finals. Jude Bellingham scored the two goals for England, including one in extra time, to give them the victory in Miami. Our sports reporter Patrick Geary was watching.
4: In extra time, Morgan Rogers' shot was spilled by the Norwegian keeper, Nyland, and Bellingham had gambled. He was in just the right place at just the right time, as he so often is. He's England's hero once again. His sixth goal at this World Cup. He pops up when his country need him most. Everyone had talked about this as being a battle between the two strikers, Harry Kane and Erling Haaland, but in truth, they were pretty peripheral. It was about Bellingham, who's becoming one of the stars of this tournament.
1: The last quarter-final game is going into extra time with the reigning champions Argentina and Switzerland with one goal each in Kansas. BBC News.
5: Hello, you're listening to From Our Own Correspondent here on the BBC World Service. I'm James Kamara-Sami. Welcome to the programme. Coming up in this edition, recorded on Friday the 10th of July, the mood in Moscow as the war in Ukraine comes home to Russians, and a road to healing for some Ukrainians traumatized by their part in the conflict. Also in Algiers, the slow rehabilitation of the Kasbah, a neighborhood at the heart of Algeria's history, now on the mend after decades of decline. But first to Iran. Over the past week, images have been beamed around the world of the state funeral rites held for the former supreme leader Ayatollah Ali Khamenei and members of his family. Their coffins were carried in procession through several cities in Iran, as well as in Iraq, before the final burial in the Ayatollah's home city of Mashhad. Millions of Iranians turned out for this huge display of public mourning. The scale and the fervent tone meant to convey Iran's resolute spirit and its continued resistance to any outside attempts to bring down the ruling regime. This as the ceasefire set out in the Memorandum of Understanding between the US and Iran appeared to break down as both countries fired missiles once again. Lise Doucette has just been in Tehran, where she was permitted to report only on condition that her material would not appear on the BBC's Persian news services.
6: I remember it as if it was yesterday. It was June 1989 at Tehran's Laleh Hotel, once part of the American luxury intercontinental chain. Then it was famous for the US flag painted on the floor inside the front door. It meant you had to walk across it and insult the Stars and Stripes of America. It was my first trip to Tehran. An Iranian journalist sitting with me in the lobby offered an insight into her country. We swing from one extreme to the other, she explained. In 1979, we went from the rule of the extremely pro-Western Shah to the extremely conservative Islamic Republic. One day, she confidently assessed, we will find the middle. We were meeting at an historic turning point. Iran had just buried its revolution's founding leader, Ayatollah Khomeini. The world wondered who would replace him, and where was Iran heading now? The funeral in 1989 was chaotic. In the frenzied stampede of mourners, the Ayatollah's flimsy wooden casket burst. His white shrouded body tumbled into the crush. Panicked security forces struggled to snatch him, and finally, after some struggle, ferried him away in a helicopter. The next day, the procession proceeded with a sturdier, locked coffin. I kept thinking about that time this week when I was in Tehran to cover the funeral of his successor, Ayatollah Khamenei. This time, the organizers ensured there would be no repeat of that mess. Knowing much more about the projection of power, they choreographed a week-long spectacle of public mourning. The cleric's coffin was transported from one city to the next, five cities in all, including two in neighboring Iraq. The event of the century, the organizers exclaimed. The crowds were huge at every stop. How many is impossible to say. And it's hard to say who was there. A throng of the deeply bereaved and those who were bussed in. The religious who revered him. The curious who reviled him. And this time, too, the human flood which filled the streets slowed and stopped the procession. In Tehran, the Ayatollah's casket, painted in the green, red and white of Iran's flag, was set on a flatbed truck, decorated with ornate latticework and Arabic Islamic script. But in the Iraqi holy city of Karbala, men weeping and wailing pushed and shoved, wrestling to touch the coffin as it was carried on hands through the crowds. And this time, four other coffins made this journey. One of the Ayatollah's daughters, a son-in-law, a daughter-in-law, and a grandchild, Zara, just 14 months old. All of them killed in the U.S.-Israeli airstrikes in the first hours of the war on February 28th. This time, religious and political symbolism were meshed. In seas of mourners clad in black, the brightest color was red. Red religious flags symbolizing blood and revenge. And placards spelt it out in red and white, kill Trump and kill Netanyahu. Where is Iran heading now? 37 years ago, when Ayatollah Khamenei assumed the mantle of top cleric, even he knew he could not match the stature of his predecessor. But year after year, the second supreme leader built his base, strengthened the Islamic Revolutionary Guard Corps, and he ruled with a firm fist, weakening reformists who emerged within his ranks, suppressing the cyclical waves of protests. And through it all, he remained deeply distrustful of the United States, but he calculated cautiously to avoid direct confrontation. In the end, the leader whose worldview was defined by the slogans "Death to America, Death to Israel," was killed by their warplanes, and his revolutionary guards, who've mushroomed into an economic and security juggernaut, now play an outsized role in the system he leaves behind. Where is that middle the Iranian journalist told me about so long ago? Perhaps there were glimpses of it down through the decades. In 2009, in the protests after disputed elections, when Iranians took to the streets, calling for reform, not regime change, but their voices weren't heard. Or in 2015, in the celebration in the streets, when Iran signed a nuclear accord with world powers, including the US, and Iranians dared to hope their lives would get better. But President Trump pulled out of that deal in his first term. On a hot day in Tehran, as the procession surged past, two women, clad in black, like all the other mourners, pulled me aside. "You must listen to the voices of the real revolution," one whispered. "Not those voices," she emphasized, gesturing to the crowd. "The protesters," she said, "on these same streets 6 months ago, when security forces killed many thousands. And then they melted back into the multitude." There's still no middle ground in Iran, now ruled by its third supreme leader. Now it's Mujtaba Khamenei, severely injured in the attacks which killed his father and not seen in public since, leaving everyone to wonder and to worry again. Where is Iran heading next?
5: Lise Doucette. Before last week's NATO summit in Ankara, President Trump held a phone call with Vladimir Putin to discuss the ongoing war in Ukraine. Even as Russian forces claim to have taken new territory in the eastern Donbass region, the Ukrainians have been striking deep inside Russia. During his meeting with the US leader in Turkey, President Zelensky joked that it was difficult for him to go to Moscow because there are a lot of Ukrainian drones there. Some of those drones have been hitting major oil refineries, which has led to petrol shortages and fueled a sense of unease among Russians about the direction of the conflict. James Landale, who recently reported from Kyiv, has been gauging public opinion in Moscow. That's given him a rare perspective and some extra challenges.
7: "You are a deceiver," the security officer said. "I am deporting you immediately." My visit to Moscow was not beginning well. For several hours at the airport, I had been handed from official to official, but here I was, finally, in front of a man who seemed to have ultimate authority over whether I would be allowed through customs or packed off home on the first available flight. He was suspicious of my temporary work phone, which had few photos or contacts. But what left him most unimpressed was the fact I had been to Ukraine recently and often. "Why do you go there?" he asked. "Do you not love Russia?" And it took some further negotiation before he changed his mind and let me on my way. But it struck me on one level the officer was right. It was unusual for anyone to visit Kyiv and Moscow in the space of a few months. For a journalist, it was a rare chance to report a war from both sides of the fence. So how do the two capitals differ after more than 4 years of fighting? Here, young men throng the streets. In Kyiv, less so. Many there are either on the front, hiding from the draft, or living abroad. In Moscow, one sees few people in uniform. In the Ukrainian capital, they are ubiquitous. And Muscovites do not have the red-eyed fatigue of a people living under almost nightly air raids. I go for an evening stroll in Gorky Park, and it's packed with friends and families, all making the most of a brief Moscow summer. They're walking, swimming, dancing, drinking, eating. But it feels different to Kyiv. Their people enjoy themselves when they can, despite the war, cherishing what precious moments of normality they can find. But here in Moscow, they are living, it seems, almost apart from the war, as if not quite acknowledging its existence. Of course, that's not to say people here are ignorant of the conflict. It's on the news and in the papers. And in recent weeks, the residents of Moscow and St. Petersburg have seen black smoke cloud their horizons as oil refineries burn in the wake of Ukrainian attacks. The fuel for their cars is growing harder to find. We spent a day visiting petrol stations around Moscow. Almost all had queues, some short, some long. Those that had none were closed. Waiting drivers expressed genuine frustration and anxiety. They blamed the war, but at a tangent. Andrei spoke of geopolitics. Valeri pointed to military actions. What none would do is attribute responsibility. In our country, Elmar said, you can't say who or what is to blame. To discuss this, We went to meet Nina Khrushcheva, great-granddaughter of the Soviet leader Nikita Khrushchev, and a distinguished professor of international relations. Sitting in a leafy park in northern Moscow, she told us President Putin was unlikely to bend to any economic pressure, not least because of the paradoxical view she said many people hold. Russians don't want the war, she told us. But in a very Russian manner, they have ended up agreeing with him fighting the war. They tolerate and adjust to him fighting it. This ability to hold two seemingly opposing views at once sounded very familiar, but it took me a moment to realize I'd heard echoes of this on the streets of Kiev. Many people there say they, of course, support the war to defend their homeland, but they also say they're tired and just want all the death and destruction to end. In other words, there is, despite everything, a shared view between at least some Russians and Ukrainians. They support the war, but they want it to end. In such contradiction and commonality lies, perhaps, a small shard of hope.
5: James Landale. You're listening to From Our Own Correspondent here on the BBC World Service with me, James Kamarasamy. Whatever the views of the Russian public, there's little sign that Russia's leadership wants the war to end. In the run-up to the NATO summit, there were more devastating attacks across Ukraine, including ballistic missile and drone strikes on Kyiv, which killed dozens of civilians. Ukraine's military commanders, meanwhile, claim that Russian forces on the ground have lost momentum, and senior Ukrainian officials are once again talking openly about retaking Crimea. But in the background, there remains an enormous human cost to this war, with hundreds of thousands of Ukrainian soldiers left to live with its physical and psychological scars. Lucy Ash has been to Western Ukraine to visit a pioneering therapeutic retreat for battle-weary troops.
8: As you walk into Rasohi, you hear the warbles of swallows and the rhythmic hammering of woodpeckers. Only the occasional scooter or car passes by. The village in the foothills of the Carpathians is just a few minutes' drive from the Polish border. It is as far away from the war as you can get inside Ukraine. This morning, a group of 20 people have arrived in an old school bus and are tucking into buckwheat porridge and fried eggs. They're sitting at a long trestle table in a studio originally built for an artist colony with colourful paintings on the walls. These servicemen and women are all from the 704th Brigade, a radiological, chemical and biological defence unit. They're on a 3-month recovery and rehabilitation programme after combat deployments. Their roles range from hazardous materials and decontamination work in places like the Chernobyl exclusion zone to frontline operations. On their last deployment, they helped engineering units install obstacles and anti-drone nets around the roads in eastern Ukraine while under constant shelling. After breakfast, the soldiers are introduced to Nastya and Maxim, a husband and wife team of psychologists. Nastya asks them to sit in a circle and holds up a stuffed toy, a furry octopus. The octopus is passed around, and whoever has it talks about their experiences. "Should we talk about the bad stuff?" she says. "Yes, because it's impossible to forget some of the things you have witnessed, so you need to address them." Ihor from Zaporizhia is the first to speak. A mechanic, he initially volunteered in 2015. He'd just got married when the full-scale invasion began. "I hardly ever see my wife," he mumbles. "I'm so sick of war. I just want to be back at home in my village growing tomatoes and cucumbers." Maxim invites the group to look at the photos on their phones that bring them joy, whether it's pictures of loved ones, their dog, or their vegetable garden. "Use any time off in a positive way," he urges. "Renovate your house or take your children to the seaside. Snatch moments of happiness whenever you can," he goes on. "Because you can't influence the war situation. You can only adapt." One middle-aged woman with bouffant hair breaks down when handed the toy. She's the unit's bookkeeper, and her husband is a sapper. "We're a military family, proud to serve," she sobs. "But I'm scared of losing my child." Her son, who's also in a demining unit, is barely out of his teens. He's below the conscription age of 25, but he wanted to go. Not everyone here volunteered. Taras, a former plumber in a grey T-shirt, says he no longer wants to see friends. He takes solitary walks in the forest and can sleep only after glugging glass after glass of cognac. Later, when we're alone, he tells me police grabbed him off the street on his way home from work last May and took him straight to a recruitment centre. His first tour was manageable, he says, but his second deployment still haunts him. One morning in the Kharkiv region, several of his comrades were killed by a Lancet drone, one of the deadliest Russian weapons, which can hover in the air for 40 minutes waiting for their prey. Taras only survived because he was cooking borscht that day back at the base. It was my turn to make lunch, he says. Then I got the phone call. I spent every waking moment with those guys, and suddenly they were gone. I couldn't process it. Nastya says acute stress activates the brain's survival mode, which may save you in combat, but can be dangerous in civilian life. She fears a mental health crisis is looming for the country. People join the army and are taught how to kill, she points out. But when they come home, nobody teaches them how to live.
5: Lucy Ash there. In the 1960s and 70s, Algiers was one of the hotspots of world revolution, a magnet for rebels and anti-colonial movements of all stripes. The Algerian capital was a place filled with pride, and at its heart was the old city quarter known as the Kasbah. In Arabic, Kasbah means fortress or citadel, and the Kasbah of Algiers was certainly a stronghold for the militants who fought a bitter 8-year war of independence. In the decades after French rule ended in 1962, the maze of narrow alleyways and many of its historic buildings fell into disrepair. But a process of restoration has been underway. Philip Sweeney has been back to Algiers to see how the heritage of its citadel is being preserved and fortified.
9: My first visit to the Kasbah around 20 years ago coincided, I now realise, with one of the earliest signs of its revival. This was a new venture by an elderly Kasbaji shopkeeper named El-Hajj Zubir. Dar el-Marusa, Zubir's historic house, painstakingly restored from a semi-ruin, was just opening to the public. Today, the massive studded street door conceals a thriving museum restaurant run by his six children, carrying on the legacy of their father, who died in 2022. Visitors explore the ornate interior, dine on the Algerois noodle dish called reshta, and maybe listen to musicians performing the hypnotic and plangent Shabi music of the old Kasbah. Now, El Marusa is emulated by a number of similar businesses. But when Zubir bought the property in 1996, the middle of the Black Decade, the worst years of a vicious civil war, the warren of steep, narrow alleys was semi-deserted, still infested with the Islamist terrorists who murdered police and journalists venturing there. Back then, a young Algiers museum curator took me on my first visit. "I'll bring my wife," he suggested. "She'd love to see the Kasbah, but she's scared." Echoes of that period still linger. When I went to the old Café Malakoff for its Thursday night Shabi session recently, my elderly taxi driver refused until I found a police patrol for him to park beside. "That's in the Kasbah," he kept muttering. "I'm not going there, especially at night." The ending of the Black Decade, achieved via a mixture of military crackdown and amnesty, reduced the Kasbah's insecurity but didn't tackle the decrepitude. Everywhere, buildings decayed or collapsed, pulling down their neighbours, blocking alleyways and cutting water pipes. Old residents left, replaced by squatters from the countryside, often letting the buildings deteriorate more so they'd be rehoused by the authorities. Video footage from that era shows Zubir strolling the alleys, bemoaning the loss of the traditional way of life, repeating wistfully, "All the old families have gone." For years, a succession of conferences vacillated over schemes for regeneration, and associations like Sauvons la Kasbah, Let's Save the Kasbah, criticised the lack of government action. At one point, a collapsing house killed five occupants, and an angry crowd hurled abuse at visiting city officials. One researcher stated that the only practicable way to save the Kasbah was to demolish it and build a replica. But little by little, important monuments began to receive attention. The Palace of the Dey, the Ottoman-era governor, has been beautifully restored. So has the Keçawa Mosque, financed appropriately enough by the Turkish government, and seven more major sites are on the list for action. Gradually, individual dwellings are being restored too, using masons, carpenters and coppersmiths from the little local workshops. A prominent recent example is the house of the family of Jamila Buhired, one of the most celebrated mujahideen of the 1950s War of Liberation, during which she planted bombs in French-frequented cafes. The Casbah's little Ali Lapointe Museum, devoted to one of the star freedom fighters of the Battle of Algiers, is now an established attraction, and virtually every second street bears the name of a hero or martyr of that conflict. But the Casbah is not all war memorial. The museum restaurants have seen a boom in iftar parties, boisterous late-night buffets breaking the Ramadan fast. Does all this add up to impending gentrification? Property prices are increasing in the lower Casbah, adjoining the new metro and government offices. The newspaper El Watan even spoke of a gold mine for speculators. But estate agents told me that historic Casbah houses rarely come up for sale, and then often privately between Casbah dwellers. The dark, closed style of the Casbah's duiret dwellings, with inward-looking rooms around a central courtyard, doesn't appeal to modern Algerois, an architect told me. My clients want new flats with balconies and views, he said. When the Casbah is restored, it'll be for tourists. Nonetheless, El Hadj Zubir's far-sighted investment during the Black Decade has undoubtedly paid off. Dar El Marousa must have increased a lot in value, I suggested to his daughter, fishing for some figures. Inshallah, she replied enigmatically, and changed the subject.
5: Philip Sweeney in Algiers. And that's all for this programme. Thanks for listening. I'm James Kamara-Sami. The producer was Polly Hope. We'll be back next weekend with more stories of the real lives behind the global headlines. So do join us again then, here on the BBC World Service.
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15: Coming up on The Happy Pod, we hear about the couple who invite strangers to their house for dinner. Nidhi and Vic started it when they moved to Northern Ireland from India to make new friends. Now they've connected with 60 people. Plus, the man helping his blind son experience the World Cup with a makeshift football pitch, the payphone in Washington DC telling jokes, and a picnic of unlimited cake. All of that and more uplifting stories after this news summary.
1: BBC News with Sue Montgomery. The US military has launched another round of strikes against Iran in response to an attack on a cargo ship passing through the Strait of Hormuz. Iranian state media have reported explosions in the south of Iran. Countries in the Gulf region are on alert for possible Iranian counterstrikes. Truck drivers who deliver humanitarian aid have been protesting in Gaza after Israeli forces killed one of their colleagues in the south of the territory on Wednesday. The US Congressman Ro Khanna has said he was detained for 90 minutes by Israeli settlers during a visit to the occupied West Bank. He said that when the Israeli army arrived, they continued the detention. The IDF claims their troops dispersed the group. The European Commission has recommended that its Education and Cultural Agency terminate a grant of more than $2 million given to the Venice Biennale. The art festival allowed Russia to take part in this year's exhibition. Police in Britain have arrested a second man on suspicion of murdering the former minister and TV personality Anne Widdecombe. Another man arrested earlier was released without charge. Police in Canada say two people have been killed and three others injured in a mass shooting at a festival in the country's largest city, Toronto. Officers say there is an active shooter. South Korea has issued its first ever emergency heatwave warning under a new alert system as scorching weather continues across the country. At the Football World Cup, the last quarter-final is in extra time. Reigning champions Argentina are level with Switzerland, one goal each. Earlier, England took their place in the semi-finals after beating Norway 2-1. BBC News.
15: This is the Happy Pod from the BBC World Service. I'm Holly Gibbs, and in this edition, the couple who invited strangers round for dinner.
16: So now we have four friends. That's a good feeling. It's a beautiful feeling, yeah.
17: I feel that I belong here now, which is what I was looking for.
16: I'm very greedy. I want to have the whole world, my friend.
15: How one father has helped his blind son enjoy the World Cup. Plus, a cake lover's dream come true.
18: So I always think of Cake Picnic as a moment to make magic in a world that needs it. So thank you all for making that dream come true today.
15: A chance encounter that gave a listener the opportunity to thank the teacher who changed his life. And
19: I've had a lot of people say that it brings them a lot of joy. I've had kids tell me like they stop by every single day.
15: A payphone with a difference. Making friends when you move to a new place can be difficult, but one couple who relocated from India to Northern Ireland came up with an unusual way to meet new people and create lasting connections. Nidhi Pal and Vic Parisher decided to invite strangers to their house for dinner. Those who wanted to join them had to fill out an online form, and the couple chose groups of 10 people who they thought would mix well. Now, the couple say they have 60 new friends. Olivia Copeland joined them at their home as they prepared for their sixth dinner party, cooking and listening to relaxing music.
17: You move into a new country and you leave your comfort, your friends, your family behind, someone you know you've known for years and years. And as a mature adult, it becomes even more difficult to make friends. And then I suddenly realized that, okay, so we have no friends. We have no social life here. And I don't know how to actually make friends, because how do you walk up to someone and say, I want to be friends with you? It's not easy. So I came up with this idea that this is what we used to do back home in India as well.
16: We were just two of us. You should have a social life, because as a human, we are social animals. So we didn't have friends, just a couple of friends. It's very difficult to go out and just meet people and make friends, you know? And in a different country where we don't know their culture, how do we have to approach them? They don't speak the same language, it's a different language. So we thought of opening our door. We started as like for friends. Everyone was like praising, and they kind of like pushed us to do more.
17: People liked the idea, and they felt that it started filling in the form. And I noticed that, okay, so it's not just us who are feeling that. There are a lot of people who are open to this idea. And here we are on our sixth supper, and I cannot be more proud. I'm grateful.
20: How has life changed for you 6 months later?
16: You know that when you go outside, there might be someone you know. So it's a good feeling, you know. That's why we started this, no? To have friends. Now I think we have accomplished that. So that's a good feeling. It's a beautiful feeling, yeah.
17: It has completely changed. I would say 6 months ago, I knew nobody here. I feel that I connect better. I have someone I can call in need, or when I'm happy, when I'm sad. I feel that I belong here now, which is what I was looking for.
20: And does it still feel a little bit nerve-wracking, even the sixth time, inviting new people, complete strangers, to your home?
17: Absolutely, because you're opening your personal space to someone. You have never seen them. You are going by with what they fill in the form, and you're going with your gut. We've been very fortunate. We've made a lot of friends during this tradition. But yes, it is nerve-wracking. My hands are like shaking right now as well.
0: Some of the people that you've invited tonight are also new to Belfast.
17: Yeah.
0: How do you hope that they feel after spending time here this evening?
17: I hope they feel at home. That is the only thing that I want them to feel. I hope they feel that they belong here. And I hope that I'm able to show the real Belfast. It is beautiful, and I hope it reminds them of home. I hope they feel comfortable.
0: And what's your plan for these dinners? Do you think you'll just keep inviting 10 people every month? When will you have enough friends?
16: It's never till the time we have the energy and time and people want to come, we would keep inviting. We're not doing anything special. We're cooking food. It's our home. So we just ask people to just try. Not just food, just sit with us, listen to us, talk about yourself, share the stories, and just laugh together. So that's what we want to do, and I don't have any plans to stop it. So I'm very greedy. I want to have the whole world, my friend.
15: Niddy Powell and Vic Parisher. The World Cup continues to grip football fans across the globe, but for one father in Iran, he has been finding a creative way to help his blind son experience the games. He's created a makeshift football pitch and guides his son's hand around to mimic what's happening on screen. The video has been viewed by hundreds of thousands of people on social media. Our reporter Gabriel O'Regan has more.
21: This is the moment Ardashir helps his blind son, Ali Reza, experience the thrill of the World Cup. Portugal's Cristiano Ronaldo has just scored a goal in the 5-0 match against Uzbekistan. 9-year-old Ali Reza is sat with his hand resting on a cardboard football pitch. Plastic straws make up the goalposts, and a marble is used as the ball. As his dad watches the match on TV, he guides his son's hand across the cardboard to mirror the game in real time, including his son in the action with a piece of homemade tactile technology.
22: Oh, that's so cute.
21: Yeah.
22: I love that. He's so excited. That's so cute.
21: That's Jill Sloan. She plays for Canada's women's blind soccer team.
22: It's very creative of the dad to find a way for his kid to experience the game, like in a tactile way. So the dad to be able to give his kid that experience in whatever way possible is like, it's so sweet and so heartwarming, and just, and it's really meaningful because a lot of parents who have like kids with disabilities, like they're do everything in their power to give their kids those the same experiences as sighted siblings or sighted peers.
21: Until recently, Jill's experience of following a live match as a fan meant piecing together an audio puzzle.
22: I would be sitting there trying to figure it out based off of, like, let's say, the crowd's reaction or the whistles being blown, or I would just constantly be poking my fiance, like, hey, what's happening now? What's going on now? What just happened? It's kind of annoying for me because I don't get all the information at the same time as everybody else. And then I feel like I'm kind of annoying him.
21: FIFA have called this year's World Cup the most inclusive tournament in history. There's a dedicated app providing highly detailed audio description for every single match. There are also haptic boards, effectively a high-tech version of the cardboard pitch that Ali Reza and his dad use. Jill recently used one at a match between New Zealand and Egypt in Vancouver, using FIFA's audio description app and a haptic board together for the first time.
22: I think it was the first time I've ever been able to like fully independently sit there and experience a game in real time. Like, that's a big thing.
21: The technology translates the geography of the pitch directly into Jill's hands.
22: It's like a plastic rectangle shaped board that you would just like rest on your lap. On top is like raised tactile lines that indicate the different areas on the pitch. And then like it's like a pulsating, vibrating dot comes onto the board, and it's representing like the soccer ball. I could also feel it and hear it in real time and be able to track the ball. And half the time, like, I'm like, oh, they just got a foul. And my fiance's like, wait, what? What just happened? So like, there was times where he didn't even realize what was happening yet. But because I had the description and the haptic board, I knew before he did. And it was so like kind of just a breath of fresh air and so relieving just to get the chance to be a real fan and, again, not have to miss out on any part of the game.
21: But making that fully immersive experience seamless requires a very specific type of broadcasting skill. Standard television or radio commentary isn't enough. The audio describer must paint the pitch entirely with words.
2: I'm Dave Rogers. I am a multi-sport commentator across television, live streaming, radio, but it all began with audio description. Body language in sport is so important. Think about a goalkeeper and the way they'll shout orders at defenders. What do they look like? Is, you know, their chests are puffed out, their mouths are open and barking. And unless somebody tells you that, you're not going to know. It's just helping people maximize their experience of sport.
21: There are still hurdles to clear. The haptic boards are currently only available to ticket holders inside the stadiums, and attending a major World Cup fixture is an expensive luxury.
2: The cost to include blind and visually impaired sports fans with an audio description or with a haptics board or with an inclusive space, the cost comparatively is relatively tiny.
21: Jill hopes to eventually see this technology trickle down to local clubs or even be made available for fans to borrow and use in their own living rooms. But for now, whether it's a vibrating haptic board in a huge stadium or a marble on a piece of cardboard, blind and low vision fans are finally getting to feel the beautiful game more than ever before.
15: Gabrielle O'Regan reporting. We often talk about chance encounters here on the Happy Pod, and when one of our listeners found himself in that position, he got in touch. Edward Drew was at his local theatre in the southwest of England when he spotted Emma Hudson, who he'd last seen 12 years ago in Abu Dhabi, more than 7,000 kilometres away. It's safe to say Emma has had quite the impact on Edward's life. I caught up with both of them about their emotional chance meeting.
3: My mum encouraged me to join the school talent competition, which I won. And after that competition, Mrs. Hudson invited me to join the school choir. And then from there, by joining the choir, joining different drama groups in the school, I really found a sense of community and belonging, which I had struggled to find at school. I went into some professional acting as an adult. And this basically takes me to going to my local theatre in Devon and almost like a mirage, seeing Mrs. Hudson in the foyer and being like, what are you doing here? Like 12 years later, 4,500 miles away from Abu Dhabi. Just really this amazing encounter, just recognizing that this is the person who really started it all for me. It was such a huge thing. And I've been looking to contact Mrs. Hudson for a few years now, just to thank her for everything that I have now.
15: Emma, what did you think when you saw Ed?
4: I was absolutely blown away. I just heard this voice say, "Are you Emma Hudson?" and then I turned around and recognised Ed straight away. It was just the most bizarre but fantastic experience. And it's so lovely to reconnect with Ed. And we've got plans to meet up as well, which will be lovely, and catch up even further still. But, you know, I literally was floored. I had no idea that Ed was living in Devon. And I'm sure he was the same, didn't know I was living here either. And there we were in the same place, same time.
15: Ed, you said that you wanted to reach out to Emma in the years before this chance encounter. What was it that you wanted to say to Emma?
3: Oh, so much. I mean, I think school is such a formative time for people. And I think a lot of young people struggle to find that sense of belonging, that sense of security and safety. I didn't really know who I was at that point, but really allowing that space of freedom and creativity with other people allowed me to come into myself. If I didn't have music or theatre, I don't think I would have come out. I came out as gay when I was 14 in Abu Dhabi, and I felt really, really held and really held in those spaces. And I really just wanted to thank Emma, because I think teachers have such a crucial role in spotting musical talent. If Emma hadn't had done that, I don't think I would have joined that choir. I don't think I would have joined that drama production and all the things that followed since. So I really just wanted to thank Emma. What an amazing teacher.
15: Emma, how does that feel, knowing that you had that much of an impact on one of your students?
4: It makes me feel really emotional. You know, I mean, I've been teaching for 33 years, and I think you forget sometimes that you do have an impact on young people's lives. You know, we do our day to day and do the things that, you know, we routinely do. I run choir rehearsals, orchestra rehearsals, we do shows. And when you meet somebody, you meet them after such a long time, and then they sort of tell you that you've made a difference. It's just amazing. I mean, I think that's really everything when you're a music teacher. If you've managed to inspire one person or however many people, it means a huge amount.
6: How grateful are you that you've bumped into each other very randomly?
4: Yeah, I was just amazing. I'm just so delighted that we've had the chance to reconnect. And hopefully this is the start of more meetings and collaborations. And even if we just get together for coffee, it'll be amazing.
6: That was Edward Drew and Emma Hudson. Do you have a story that you want to tell us? We'd love to hear from you. As ever, the address is globalpodcast@bbc.co.uk. Coming up on The Happy Pod.
7: We all share the same rhythm while laughing. So a very regular type of signal. And we all, you know, laugh in the same way, apparently.
6: A new discovery about our closest animal relatives. You're listening to The Happy Pod. Now, imagine a picnic where the only thing on the menu is unlimited cake. Well, I'm pleased to tell you that such a thing does exist. Over the past 2 years, thousands of people around the world have been meeting up for cake picnics. They began in the US and have spread to Mexico, Australia, and other countries in Europe. The most recent one was held here in London, and our reporter Stephanie Prentice got the very fortunate job of going along.
8: To all of our new friends, welcome. Can you raise your hand if you brought a cake today? We are all about no cake, no entry. So to everyone with your hands up, a round of applause, you guys.
23: Have you ever been lying in bed wishing you could eat a giant cake? Or in fact, lots of pieces of different cakes all at once? Well, Elisa Sunga, a tech worker living in San Francisco, did and felt it was a problem that needed solving. During one morning, dreaming of a cake feast, she posted on Instagram asking if people fancied having a cake picnic where everyone brought cakes along and then shared them.
8: When I think about cake picnic, when I started it 2 years ago, I wanted to eat a lot of cake. And along the way, I realized that a lot of people also want to eat a lot of cake. But at the same time, when and why do you ever need to eat hundreds of cake at one time? You don't. But the beauty of it is that we choose to do so because of our free will, and we just choose to have a nice, lovely time together outdoors in the sun and spending it here together.
23: The response was far beyond her wildest sugary dreams. And now she works full-time hosting cake picnics all around the world. In a corner of Greenwich Park, colourful bunting marks the spot as guests drop off elaborate cakes on long banqueting tables.
8: We have around 250 cakes here today. I don't know if you've ever been around that many cakes, but you guys, you brought it.
23: And these amateur bakers are not messing around.
24: Can you believe the quality of these cakes? One of them is incredible. Rotating.
25: One of them is actually a carousel. Wow. Yeah, people like really think outside of the box, which is amazing.
26: I made a Ukrainian honey cake, which is about 8 layers sandwiched with a sort of spiced cream.
27: I have a heart-shaped strawberry and vanilla cake filled with a homemade strawberry curd.
24: Can we ask you about your cake?
28: Yeah, sure, but my wife did the entire thing.
23: Next, the systematic business of feasting.
8: We're going to take turns cutting cakes. So if you have a blue wristband, please slowly make your way up. Grab your cake box.
24: People are excited. I see some people looking quite stressed. Okay, you're doing very well here. What was your strategy?
29: Just panic. Panic moves. And hunger.
30: I'm going to start at my cake. Skip the ones I don't like. Get as many as I can.
31: I'm just going to cut as messily as I can and just move fast.
32: Choose the ones that look the best.
33: Choose the biggest ones that had the most decorations.
34: Yummy!
35: I went around the table and found the most exotic fruits and figured out cakes that I'd never tried before.
24: I'm seeing lots of orderly behaviour, everyone following the rules. Does it go down differently in different countries?
36: No, it's about the same per country. I think the only difference was in Minneapolis. At the end, we had so much cake left over because apparently in Minneapolis, everyone wants to leave a lot for the person after them. So this concept of like saving it for the next person.
37: 3, 2, 1, woo!
23: The other groups take turns as Group 1 starts tackling huge boxes of cake and making friends.
0: Oh, it's just lovely because I think otherwise you will not have crossed each other's path, but everyone loves cake and you don't judge anyone who loves cake. So this is actually very lovely.
1: We just made a friend called Chloe. I just made friends with them.
2: The rule of the final round is to eat to your heart's content. But that's the rule of every round. Always eat. You're here for cake. Cut to your heart's content and eat even more.
8: So I always think of Cake Picnic as a moment to make magic in a world that needs it. So thank you all for making that dream come true today.
6: Aliza Sunger, the founder of Cake Picnic, ending that report by Stephanie Prentice. Now it's time for a laugh, Great Ape style. Scientists have found that human laughter and that of our closest animal relative share similar rhythmic patterns. They say laughter itself dates back to our shared ancestors more than 15 million years ago. My colleague Paul Henley spoke to the lead author of the study, Chiara Di Gregorio, from the University of Warwick.
7: When we talk about laugh and laughter, it's really the same type of signal organized in the same way and also used in the same, you know, social context. But something similar is still present in other human animals. And this tells us that this kind of vocal behavior is so important that it's present in many, many mammals.
5: But it's the great ape's laughter that can be compared to ours. And I think we've got a clip here of a chimpanzee making a laughing sound. So the sound that the chimp makes isn't that similar, but it's about the rhythm, isn't it?

0: comparison of this kind of vocalization, since it's not present in other animals. But actually, laughter, it is. So a very important point in the evolution of human language and speech has something to do with the ability to control our mouth and our lips and our tongue, because actually the vocal tract of other non-human primates, it's already speech ready. It could produce speech. What is missing there is the ability to move, you know, mouth, lips, tongue. And by looking at laughter, we actually have seen how during evolution the rhythm and the tempo of laughter accelerated. And this tells us something about the fact that with evolution we got more, you say, good at moving our mouth, which it maybe seem very simple, but it really tells us something about we evolved to get to the point where we were able to produce complex sounds as speech.
1: But rhythmic laughter, we can now say, dates back about 15 million years. Are we saying that the first meaningful vocalization was laughter, which is quite a nice discovery?
0: Yeah, I will say that maybe the first that we actually really share, because of course the non-human primates can communicate with some very also complex vocal behavior. The more we studied them, the more we actually found that they do crazy things. They use that for different function and purposes than, you know, human speech. But actually laughter, that's the same. That's still using the same kind of sound for the same kind of social, you know, situation and social relationship.
2: Chiara Di Gregorio. We end with a payphone in Washington, D.C., but this isn't any old phone. We sent the Happy Pod's Riley Farrell to make a call.
3: In an age of smartphones, stumbling across a payphone is like a blast from the past. And on a residential street in Washington, D.C., one hangs on a pole. Chrome, black steel, receiver dangling from a cord. Seemingly standard stuff. So I stroll up to the payphone. Now, I should confess I did not just happen upon it. I came here with an express purpose. This isn't any ordinary payphone. And to discover why, you must pick up.
4: When do you need chapstick in the garden? When you're planting tulips. Get it?
3: This is the Joke Phone, a local curiosity that's been spreading giggles across Washington, D.C. for 3 years. It's a restored payphone that's been given a second life. It delivers jokes, fun facts, Shakespearean insults, and even the occasional pep talk. The man behind it all is Don Rutledge, a primary school substitute teacher by day who moonlights as the mastermind behind the Jokes Phone. He told me where his idea began.
5: I saw that there was a place where you could get payphones. And I thought, oh, that would be a really fun thing to have. Like, maybe I'll just fiddle with it and make it into a phone, like, for the family to use. And then I started thinking about it, and I got the phone, and looked inside, and I was like, you know, what would really be cool is if it could be interactive for other people. And then I thought of jokes. It was a solid winter's project.
3: Press the star key, then choose a number from 1 to 4, and you'll unlock different categories of jokes.
6: Knock, knock.
7: Who's there?
6: Dewey.
7: Dewey who?
6: Do we have school today?
3: Press 5 and you'll hear an insult from a Shakespeare play.
6: Well, I guess you asked for it. You are nothing but a white-livered, hard-haired giglet.
3: And if what you need isn't a laugh but a lift, there are affirmations, too.
7: It's okay to take a break. You have good friends who love you. You are ready to start the day.
3: Since it was installed, the phone has delivered more than 10,000 jokes according to online usage statistics. Best part? The jokes are free.
5: Why would I charge for it? I mean, it'd be kind of ridiculous. I've had a lot of people say that it brings them a lot of joy. I've had kids tell me, like, they stop by every single day to get their joke, which I have to imagine really annoys the parents when they're late for school. I'm glad I'm having such a positive effect for a whimsical project.
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3: I'm Charmaine Cozier. In Kenya, hundreds of females have been murdered because of their gender. The president has committed to take action, but not everyone's convinced. Is Kenya serious about ending femicide?
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5: BBC World Service, it's 6 hours GMT. This is Weekend with Celia Hatton. Coming up, Iran retaliates with attacks on Gulf states after the US carries out new strikes on Iranian targets. This after Tehran announces the closure of the Strait of Hormuz. And the controversial American rapper Kanye West performs in Albania

0: watching them on the match, like taking part in this huge tournament, knowing that, you know, you're the one that had fed them that morning?
1: It was unbelievable. It was, I could not believe I was there. I mean, I was pinching myself, saying, it can't be possible that I'm in Qatar with US soccer team. How did this happen? It was unforgettable experience. You feel proud for what you're doing, and they make you feel proud, which is, you know, which is really important. You know, they make you feel 100% worth each one of the team. So it's really, really important. And it was amazing. It was just Italy not being there, as we know, unfortunately. But me as an Italian being on a World Cup, it was make me proud.
0: Giulio Caccamo, thanks to him and to all our guests. And may the best fed team win. Do let us know what you think about the show and what you'd like us to find out about. Our email address is thefoodchain@bbc.co.uk. From me and the rest of the team, producers Izzy Greenfield and Beatrice Pickup, and editor Sarah Wadeson. 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
5: 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We'll go through myths and stories to find out who this 10th century saint was and why her brutal past may not be so saintly.
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6: What do a hairdresser, a travel agent, and a mum have in common? They're all ordinary people who are trying to make a positive difference in our world.
7: Sometimes it's the people that are in the weeds of the problem and living it every day that actually have the best solutions. And I think that, to be honest, I'm a prime example of that.
6: I'm Myra Anubi, and this week on People Fixing the World from the BBC World Service, we're in the great city of Liverpool, hearing about a project that's empowering everyday people to develop solutions that can bring positive change in their communities.
8: Did you ever think in your lifetime that you'd be able to do something so special, actually, to help your community?
9: No, I didn't think about it, but now I'm doing it.
6: Get ready as I take you around the city to meet the so-called hidden entrepreneurs on People Fixing the World right after the BBC News.
10: BBC News with Emily Thomas. The US military says it's carried out another round of strikes against Iran after an attack on a cargo ship passing through the Strait of Hormuz. The Revolutionary Guard said they'd fired a warning shot at the ship for using what they said was an unauthorized route to cross the strait. According to the British Maritime Security Agency, the container ship sustained significant damage. From Jerusalem, here's Caroline Davis.
11: The big concern I think that Iran has is it does not want to look like it is losing any form of control over the Strait of Hormuz. Meanwhile, the US has been adamant that Iran does not have control over the Strait of Hormuz. And so every time one of these ships is being hit, the US then responds and the whole cycle begins again. So if the point of the US response was to try to deter Iran from hitting these ships in the first place, that doesn't seem yet to be working. But then, of course, we do know that there are due to be talks happening in Amman. We know that I think one of the sort of Iranian officials have already arrived in Amman for those discussions.
10: Iranian media is reporting that in response to the US airstrikes, Tehran launched missile and drone attacks on American military assets in the region. The Islamic Revolutionary Guard Corps says it targeted US bases in Qatar, Kuwait, Jordan and Bahrain. The veteran United States Senator Lindsey Graham has died at the age of 71. His office said he'd suffered a brief sudden illness. The Republican from South Carolina was first elected to the House of Representatives in 1994 and the Senate 8 years later. President Trump has called Graham a true American patriot. The chairman of Republicans Overseas UK, Greg Swenson, said Graham was an influential voice on foreign policy.
12: If there was any criticism of Lindsey Graham, it would be

0: from the sort of isolationist wing of the party that didn't want any sort of foreign interventions. And he was a huge supporter of Ukraine. He was there this week. He was very much in the hawkish wing of the party. And I think that that might change some of the dynamics in the Republican Party, in the Senate.
1: The most powerful storm to hit mainland China this year has brought heavy rain to the eastern coast. Typhoon Bavi lashed the cities of Wuhan and Yuching with violent winds. Here's our global affairs reporter, Joanna Keane.
2: Almost 2 million people were evacuated from Zhejiang and neighbouring provinces before the typhoon made landfall. Pictures from Zhejiang show waves lashing the coast, a vehicle knocked over by the winds and flooded streets. Bavi had already pummeled a chain of remote Japanese islands and brought heavy rainfall to Taiwan. It's now weakened to a tropical storm, but could still bring prolonged and widespread rain across eastern and northern China. Forecasters say Bavi will move to Anhui province on Monday and to the northern Yellow Sea on Tuesday.
1: World news from the BBC. Rescue workers in southern Spain are continuing to search for victims of the wildfire that's already claimed 12 lives in the province of Almeria. More than 20 people are still unaccounted for, and authorities fear that the number of dead could rise. Forensic scientists are using DNA samples from relatives of those reported missing to try to identify those killed. Qatar's former ruler, Sheikh Hamad bin Khalifa Al Thani, has died at the age of 74. His death was announced on Sunday by Qatar's royal court. Richard Kokoe reports.
3: Sheikh Hamad bin Khalifa Al Thani ruled Qatar for 18 years after deposing his father in a bloodless coup in 1995. He handed power to his son in 2013 in what was seen as a rare transition for a Gulf monarchy. During his reign, he oversaw rapid economic growth, an expansion of oil and gas reserves, and the launch of the news channel Al Jazeera. He introduced a permanent constitution, held municipal elections, and secured the bid to host the 2022 World Cup. Educated at Britain's military academy at Sandhurst, he later served as army commander and defense minister before becoming crown prince.
1: Police in Canada say two people have been killed and at least four others injured in a shooting at a festival in the country's largest city, Toronto. The deputy police chief told reporters there was an exchange of gunfire between two individuals. So far, no arrests have been made. At the Men's World Cup, the defending champions Argentina are through to the semi-final after they beat Switzerland 3-1 in extra time in the last quarter-final of the tournament. The two teams were tied 1-1 after 90 minutes. Argentina then scored two goals in the second half of extra time to win the match. They'll play England, who booked their place in the last four by beating Norway 2-1. And that's the latest world news from the BBC.
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5: And welcome to People Fixing the World from the BBC World Service with me, Myra Adubi. I love this show because every week we explore new ideas that can really change our world. And today, I'm meeting people whose life experiences have led them to create innovations that just might make a difference. As you can hear, I'm not in the studio. It's always a treat when I can bring you outside. And today I've brought you to Liverpool in the north of England, a city that's so vibrant. It's like midday here on a Friday and there's lots of tourists about because I'm also standing at one of the most famous landmarks in this great city, the Cavern Club, the small nightclub where the Beatles first played back in February 1961. And you know, the Beatles might be considered as innovative of pop rock. But today, sadly, I'm not going into the club. I am instead going on my own magical mystery tour to find a different kind of innovator. I'm in Liverpool to find out about an interesting project that's helping everyday people to develop ideas that can make a difference. Because some problems are best solved by the people who've been impacted by them. But the trouble is, many of those people lack the time, the money, and the connections to develop their solutions. So their expertise and creativity remains untapped. But that's where today's solution comes in. It's called Citizen First, and it's a local government-backed scheme that gives ordinary people a chance to bring their ideas to life. Last year, hundreds of people from the Liverpool region pitched their innovation ideas on ways to improve health and well-being. And in the end, 9 were selected to take part. The Citizen First program then set up these 9 entrepreneurs with a proper salary, mentorship, and technical advice for an entire year to develop their ideas. This level of support meant it was open to ordinary people like travel agents, hairdressers, and yoga teachers, not just the usual serial entrepreneurs or tech bros. So let's go find some of these people. First on my list is Faye Boswell. She's developing an app called Sensified Spaces to help autistic and neurodivergent people feel less overwhelmed when planning their days out. I meet her just a few minutes away from the Cavern Club at the bustling Liverpool One shopping centre.
6: Hello. I'm looking for Faye.
7: That is me.
6: Hi, Faye.
7: Hello. Nice to see you. Hello.
6: So you're getting a coffee?
7: I am. Much needed coffee.
6: Right. What kind of coffee girl are you? What do you prefer?
7: I'm a latte girl.
6: Oh, me too.
7: Oh, yeah. With a bit of caramel sometimes if I've got a sweet tooth.
6: Okay. Yeah. I'm a vanilla one, but yes, I could do caramel as well.
7: Okay.
6: Lovely. So it is quite busy. I wonder, where would we find that's a bit quiet where we can speak?
7: Well, I think what's really nice today with the sun shining is they have Shavas Park up on the top floor, which is a lovely green area with some benches, so we can sit there.
6: Yeah, let's go. Okay, so we found a nice cozy place to sit. So tell me, what is this idea? How does the app work? Give me a sense of what you've created.
7: Of course. So best way I can sort of describe it, it's like TripAdvisor, but for the senses. So you can go on our platform before you visit Spaces and you can see what support that they have if you need it.
6: Mm. Where did this idea come from?
7: Well, I already knew this was a problem and it was needed. My big sister's neurodivergent and we have a little one in the family who's autistic as well. And as much as my family is amazing at sort of planning days out and getting the support that they need, what I found was this was such an overwhelming process. I was watching my sister spend an hour flicking through direct websites and Facebook and all these different places.
6: Before she leaves the house?
7: Before you'd leave the house to just try and find out if I become overwhelmed or overstimulated, where can I get help and what help can I get? And trying to find that information was really difficult. So I'd seen it with my family, and then alongside that, I come from over 10 years working in travel. So I worked as a hotel receptionist here in the city centre, and then I went on to be a travel agent as well. And I noticed the exact same problems happening there, where I'd spend hours with families that were trying to plan holidays and didn't know what space to turn to find out what support they could access.
6: Right, could you show me the app?
7: Of course, I would love to. So for example, let's click on Liverpool One while we are sat in the space. The first thing that you see at the top is some images that have been shared, both from the space, but also from some neurodivergent visitors that have came in. So as you scroll down here, you can then see the support that's in place.
6: Right, it shows you that sensory items are available, support staff as well, quiet shopping hours. You have options for sight, smell, touch, taste, sound, with drop-down menus explaining the levels, with like a bar explaining the high to low levels.
7: Mm-hmm. Yes, so we highlight any sensory challenges when it comes to, for example, sound, and then also any positives in any way that space is doing well or doing really good things that might support that sense.
6: I imagine you have to collect a lot of data for this. How was that for you? But also, is this real-time information?
7: So as soon as our app goes live, we will be then collecting that real-time information. So people, whilst they are in that space, can instantly leave their feedback and that will feed straight back to us. At the moment, all of this data has come from our community ambassador audits. And that's a group of people that are all impacted very closely by neurodiversity. They're either neurodivergent themselves or they have a loved one that is. And they've come into this space and done a really in-depth audit. They've walked around and then we have had really in-depth chats with them.
6: Yeah. Now, it's one thing to have a solution, but then it's a whole other thing to figure out how you're going to create it, right?
7: Yeah. Like, how do you start a tech company if you don't come from a tech background? So I'd say I sat on the idea and was trying to get little bits of advice where I could. And then a friend of mine sent me the application for the Public Life Citizen First programme. And instantly, it was just a perfect fit. I felt like it had been written for the situation I was in.
6: What exactly do you guys do? What is it?
7: So it's a brand new programme and initiative starting in Liverpool City Region, and it is for anyone who has an idea that solves a healthcare challenge. So it offers us a full-time year salary, but beyond that, it offers tech support, wider business support from the Liverpool City Region, and also a group of people where we can meet up together and help each other along the way of our journey.
5: Right, and I guess what's really special is you guys are everyday people. You know, you didn't come from tech or innovation backgrounds.
7: We didn't, and sometimes it's the people that are in the weeds of the problem and living it every day that actually have the best solutions. And I think that, to be honest, I'm a prime example of that, being the travel agent, watching, you know, my sister and my family struggle with these problems.
5: So when will this app be available?
7: So Vision One's being tested at the moment by our ambassadors, and we will be going live in the Liverpool City Region this summer. So keep your eyes out for our sensified materials wherever you go.
5: Well, Faye, I would love to sit here with you and enjoy the sun for a bit longer, but I have to go see someone else on the programme, Frankie.
7: Oh, amazing. You're in for another exciting afternoon then. Me and Frankie have nicknamed each other Silly Sisters because we seem to bond over our little silly personalities. So it's going to carry on being a fun day for you.
8: Faye and Frankie are among the 9 so-called hidden entrepreneurs who are part of the Citizen First program. They meet every week to discuss their ideas and support each other as they build their businesses. And like Faye, who we've just met, Frankie's innovation is also focused on helping disabled people.
5: So we just got out of the car and already I can spot a van and someone in overalls who looks like they might be Frankie. Hi.
9: Hi.
5: Frankie?
9: Yes.
5: Oh, nice to meet you.
9: Nice to meet you too.
5: Myra.
9: How are you doing?
5: Good. So tell us now what this idea is.
9: So my idea is I've taken on an old ambulance and I've turned it into an accessible hair salon.
5: Wow. And this is the van?
9: This is the van. This is Bernadette.
5: You named her.
9: I did.
5: Love that. I do that with my gadgets as well. Okay, so Bernadette here, she's a white van. Looks a bit like a regular delivery van, but yeah. This was actually an ambulance before?
9: It was a passenger transport ambulance at this.
5: Right.
9: But yeah, I mean, she's a bit of an ugly duckling, this van. Like, from the outside, the paint job will be the last thing that happens. So it's kind of like she's in stealth mode right now.
5: So, Frankie, Citizen First is all about lived experience, right? What was your lived experience that made you set all this up?
9: So I was talking to my friend Tracy, who's a wheelchair user, and she's also a retired athlete and was in the Paralympics. And she was telling me, I think I was doing her hair, and she was telling me that at the Olympic Village, it was the only place that she'd never had to think about how to move about. And it was all just designed around the way she moves. And I was like, that is the most obvious thing in the world. And I just thought, well, I can definitely do better than what's out there. All right. Would you like me to show you the ramp? So it comes down to ground level. And then when you're in, very simple, really. There's not much you need from a stylist perspective other than a workstation, and we'll have a full mirror across there.
5: So just looking at this now, looks nothing like an ambulance. It's been stripped away, and of course you're redesigning it. But where will the water come from? Where's the electricity? What's happening?
9: So if I move this out of the way a bit, you'll be able to get a better look at
5: these are water tanks,
9: yeah.
5: Kind of tucked in.
9: Yeah. So these are wheel arch water tanks, and there are 100 litres either side, because, you know, that's the other thing you've got to figure out. You've got to think about your flow rate, so the water pressure coming out feels like it would in a salon, that you've got that kind of economy and efficiency of water use, that it draws from both sides equally. But my biggest sort of, the bit I'm most proud of is the basin that I've created for myself, because it's difficult to get a basin that will do anything other than tilt a bit in a salon. So I've designed a basin which will be able to have a bit more of a range of motion to meet wheelchair users. So it's got more movement to adjust to where they are.
5: So I'm guessing the salary you get from Citizen First is really important.
9: Yeah, it's just been such a... I mean, obviously, it's obvious to say that it's been a safety net, but it's more than that. the definitive difference is it gave me a certain consistency and regularity that I absolutely needed at this particular part of the process.
10: I imagine it also gives you a pressure to make sure that you actually get stuff done.
9: Yeah, that's sort of, you know, in psychologically, that idea that, you know, this is your job now. You know, your job is to do all the things that you've been struggling to do. It gives you great sense of validation and like sort of legitimizes the struggle so much.
10: And Frankie, you're not from Liverpool. Well, what's special about this place?
9: Oh, that is a very nuanced question. It's just this thing, this city has a hold on people. And I think if you've got an idea and you think you can do it, people will back you. If you are egotistical about it, people will level you, which is great. But people are generally on your side here, and people love to see somebody trying to do something that makes a difference. And it's like, got that kind of heart, that community heart to it.
10: So Frankie, I have a bit of time. Do you need any help with anything?
9: That would be lovely. How would you feel about doing some sanding?
10: Yeah, great.
9: Great. So you take that and just, you see these little bits of, so this is just some decorator's cork that needs flushing down to the wood, just so there's no raised seams.
10: Okay. Thank just you. Make sure when your clients do come in, you tell them BBC did some sanding in here.
9: Oh, I will do. Thank you very much.
8: Frankie Pancho, a woman with a van and a plan. I love how she describes Liverpool, its unique energy and community spirit. So after I realise I'm no good at sanding, I head back to the city centre to ask a big question. What makes the people of Liverpool special?
11: Genuine, I think.
10: Genuine?
11: Yeah. Go there. Say they were genuine.
12: I feel like it's like a big community. Yeah, that's what makes it special.
13: Everyone's just so friendly. It's a city that doesn't care who you are, where you're from, what you're doing. They just want to help, and they just want to get to know you, and they just want to make sure you're enjoying yourself. And yeah, make sure you feel welcome.
14: They're very friendly, helpful. You know, I've lived here for 40 years. Very good. Liverpool is a good city.
12: Very friendly. It's a big city, but it feels, yeah, I don't know, it feels like home. It feels small. It feels like, yeah, small town vibe,
10: so,
12: I guess.
10: Even though you're not from here, you feel like you belong.
12: Yeah.
8: You're listening to People Fixing the World from the BBC World Service with me, Myra Anubi. And this week, I'm in the city of Liverpool in the north of England. As we just heard, it's a place that prides itself on its friendliness and its can-do attitude. And maybe that's why the Citizen First scheme started here. This scheme gives people from all walks of life the chance to develop innovations to solve problems relating to health and well-being. They get a salary, training, and networking opportunities. Now, we've met Faye and Frankie, who are both on the programme this year. But now I jump on a bus to meet James Green, the founder of Public Life, the social enterprise that oversees Citizen First.
15: Thank you.
10: Hello.
16: Hello.
10: Hi. Hi. Nice to meet you.
16: Yeah, really good to meet you, James. Yes. Good to meet you, Myra.
10: Yes, exactly. Thank you. This is like a very contemporary, fancy-looking place. Tell me more about what happens here.
16: So this is where our hidden entrepreneurs who've been on Citizen First programme in Liverpool have been based. They've had days they come in every week working together, and it's basically our the innovation centre in the heart of the Liverpool city centre.
10: Right, I like that, hidden entrepreneurs, although today they're not hidden anymore, basically.
16: They are not hidden at all. 12 months ago, many were hadn't even dreamt of being an entrepreneur, and this has given them the chance to build some really special things.
10: Okay, James, so let's sit down and kind of get into all of it. And we're also joined by your colleague, Sue. Hi, Sue.
17: Hi. My name's Sue Trish. And I'm the kind of person who looks after our entrepreneurs and keeps things running smoothly on the ground.
10: Could you give me an idea of how often they meet, the sort of things they do together as entrepreneurs on the same journey?
17: So initially, we kind of agreed on two anchor days every week where we'd come together as a cohort, as a collective, to show up for each other. And then as part of those two days a week, those two anchor days, we put in some training. We also invited in experts to do some masterclasses. Loads and loads of organisations from the city region who wanted to come and help. So whether that be around IP, legals, the scary side of running a business like insurance, and just
10: the stuff that people hear and
17: the stuff
10: kind of
17: that
10: go
17: no
10: cold.
17: One wants to talk about because it's not very cool. And we brought people in to kind of just listen, warts and all, let's have these conversations. And what that did was left them with really strong relationships and networks.
10: And let's talk about the money. What's different with what you're doing is giving them a salary to develop their ideas. In most cases, people would get a grant. What was the thinking behind that?
16: So we co-designed this model, the Citizen First model, with communities. And the first thing people said to us is that if I'm going to come off benefits or I'm going to quit a job or whatever it may be, even if I hate my job, I need to know I've got a year's financial security to give it a go, to give it a try. And a salary just has meant security, financial security, everything that comes with that salary for a year. And it puts a financial value on lived experience. If you think, the way I look at it is, if you look at who gets to be an entrepreneur now, right, the two biggest barriers to entrepreneurship for a lot of people is, can I afford to do it? Can I actually live while I build my business? And the second one is, do I have the networks to actually make this thing happen? And what we've been able to show with Citizen First here in Liverpool is you can recreate those two things. And I think what we believe is that when you unlock lived experience in this way, you're going to end up with different solutions, more impactful solutions. And the ripple effect of that is going to be more than worth the investment that you put in as a place.
10: At the end of this, do these entrepreneurs fully own their businesses?
16: Yeah. They fully own their businesses. They own their businesses from the very start. We don't take any equity. We don't take anything like that. What we're saying is we value lived experience because we believe this is how you make social change happen.
8: James tells me the reason the local government and other partners put money into the scheme is that they see it as an investment into a healthier and happier society. As I chat to them, I notice someone else who's part of this initiative. Abir Al-Alwaki is setting up an organization that can support women from ethnic minority backgrounds through the menopause.
15: Hi, my name is Abir, and I created AA Health and Nutrition. It specializes in women's health, menopause, from a culturally sensitive area. I work with communities from different backgrounds who are, menopause is a taboo for them.
10: Could you give me an idea of some of those communities?
15: Middle Eastern, Asians, and a Muslim community as well. We do one-to-ones and group sessions, raising the awareness workshops, corporate work as well. We deliver workshops in the workplace.
10: Mm-hmm. What inspired you to create this?
15: It was a lived experience growing up in a community where women going through menopause were not able to speak about themselves.
10: I'm wondering, what's your background before all of this? What were you working on or doing?
15: I was a dental nurse before, but then I was a mum for a long time.
10: Okay.
15: And then after that, I studied nutrition. So once I finished the nutrition, I wanted to help the women in the community.
10: Of all the jobs you've done, I think the mum is the hardest one. So.
15: It is the hardest.
10: But did you ever think in your lifetime that you'd be able to do something so special, actually, to help your community?
15: Did I ever think? No. I didn't think about it, but now I'm doing it.
10: Coming back to you, James, now that the program is wrapping up, what next for Citizen First?
16: Well, I guess the big ambition is to continue this in Liverpool City region. We want to grow this. We've got an amazing group of entrepreneurs who want to support the next group of entrepreneurs who come through this program. But the big vision is that we see this as a missing layer of civic infrastructure should be in every major town and city in the country. And we think it's scalable. It's a replicable model. So we're speaking to a whole load of different places across the UK to scale it and to see hidden entrepreneurs unlocked in towns and cities across the country.
10: You know, here on People Fixing the World, I'm always saying anyone can make a difference. And I wonder, for anyone who might be listening and wants to make a change, what would your advice be?
16: I think making change is hard and it can be lonely. And I think there's two things, I think. One is just taking the step, taking that very first step to say, do you know what? I'm going to give it a go. I'm going to try and do it. And what we've been trying to do is make that first step that bit easier for people. But I think there's something more, which is making change is a long-term game. It takes time, it takes resilience, it takes drive, it takes all those things. And so much of it is just keeping on going. But what we believe, what I believe, is that what supports you to keep on going is people. It's people around you. You know, there's the myth of the solo entrepreneur who's a genius. And the reality is all entrepreneurs worth their salt would say that everything they've built has been collective, whether it was that person who gave the investment or that encouragement or that support. But having just people around you who are going to back you and support you on the way, I think, is the thing that makes the difference.
10: So take the first step and surround yourself with people.
16: Yeah, surround yourself with people who get it and will support you and will keep you going in those moments where you think, do you know what, I can't carry on. Yeah. This is impossible. This is hard. Because the thing is, we desperately need people to take that step. The world needs to be fixed in lots of brilliant ways. But the inspiring thing is there are so many people out there who have the desire to make that happen, who have the ideas, and all they need is the right support to do it.
10: Absolutely. We're singing from the same hymn book. Thank you so much, James. Sadly, that's all we have time for today from Liverpool. Remember, you can always reach out by sending me an email to peoplefixingtheworld@bbc.co.uk or a WhatsApp message or voice note to the number +44 8000 321 721. I'll be back next week. Until then, thanks for listening.
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22: Coming up on The Fifth Floor with me, Farinak Amidi. A statue of St. Olga stands tall in central Kyiv, wearing a flak jacket, looking over the city. We'll go through myths and stories to find out who this 10th century saint was and why her brutal past may not be so saintly.
23: Quite unusually, she was thrown into the position of extreme vulnerability and extreme power at the same time. So she repaid cruelty with cruelty.
22: Mm. That's after the news.
24: BBC News with Lisa Costello. Iran's influential parliamentary speaker has said the era of what he called one-sided deals with the US is over. The statement from Mohammed Baghaghalabaf, who's also Tehran's chief negotiator, came after a fresh wave of attacks between the two sides. US forces launched their third round of airstrikes on Iran this week in response to Iranian forces attacking a ship in the Strait of Hormuz. Iran later declared the waterway closed once again. The veteran United States Senator Lindsey Graham has died at the age of 71. Graham was an influential voice on defence and foreign policy. He was a vocal supporter of Ukraine and of military action against Iran. The most powerful storm to hit mainland China this year has brought heavy rain to the eastern coast. Typhoon Bavi lashed the cities of Huihuan and Yueteng with violent winds. Almost 2 million people were evacuated. Rescue workers in southern Spain are continuing to search for victims of the wildfire that's already killed 12 people in Almeria province. More than 20 others are unaccounted for. Qatar's former ruler Sheikh Hamad bin Khalifa Al Thani has died at the age of 74. He led the Gulf nation from 1995 until 2013, when he handed power to his son Sheikh Tamim. Police in Canada say two people have been killed and four others injured in a shooting at a festival in Toronto. They say there was an exchange of gunfire between two individuals. At the World Cup, the defending champions, Argentina, are through to the semi-final after they beat Switzerland 3-1 in extra time in the last quarter-final. They'll now play England. BBC News.

0: Welcome to The Fifth Floor from the BBC World Service with me, Farhanak Amidi. The BBC World Service broadcasts in 45 languages around the world. Every week here at The Fifth Floor, we bring you the best of those stories in English. Coming up, the tale of bloody revenge behind one of Ukraine's most beloved saints, Olga. And does a name define character?
1: She repaid cruelty with cruelty, one could say, but also cunning. All Olgas I know are the opposite of what I am as Irena, okay? I am kind of peaceful and peacemaking and generally agreeable, or so I think. But Olgas that I know are very forceful, very straightforward, very uncompromising. So I would like to be a bit of an Olga, but I am not, alas.
0: But first, the Atomoyo custard apple is a much sought-after fruit grown only in one county in Taiwan, and the Taiwanese are justly proud of it. Meanwhile, the Musang King durian, grown in Malaysia, is also highly prized for its unique flavor as the Hermes of durians. Every year, fruit lovers across the region look out for these treats and snap them up where they can, often paying very high prices. In recent years, farmers have seen opportunities to raise their income by selling these niche, super luxury fruits on the Chinese market. But this strategy comes with big risks too. Ko Yu from the BBC's Singapore Bureau has been to the market and she's here with me now. Ko Yu, welcome to The Fifth Floor.
2: Hi, happy to be here.
0: So for anyone listening who's not had a chance to try any of these fruits, tell me, what are they like? What do they look like? What do they taste like? What do they smell like?
2: Let's begin in Taiwan with the Atomoyo. It's a hybrid of custard apple species. So it looks very much like a custard apple. It has green, scaly exterior with really sweet, white, custardy inside with these little black seeds. And in Malaysia, there's the durian. You may have heard of it, or you would have heard of how it smells like. It's often defined by this really pungent smell, which people say smells like rotting flesh. But people who love durian would beg to differ. They think it's amazing. It's really sweet. If you see a durian, you would definitely recognize it. It's this big, green, very thorny, prickly kind of fruit. In order to eat it, you have to break it open, and inside you see this really custardy, yellow, creamy flesh.
0: And the point is that both of these are quite niche fruits. They're like, when you talk about a custard apple, it's not any custard apple. And when you're talking about a durian, it's not any durian. But why is that?
2: So when we talk about the Atomoyo specifically, it's not just any custard apple for the Taiwanese. In Taiwan, it's just seen as this symbol of Taiwanese pride. And most of it comes from this one specific county in Taiwan called Taitung. Here is where most of the Atomoyas are cultivated and then exported.
0: And what about the durian?
2: As for the durians in Malaysia, durians can be found in Thailand, Vietnam, across Southeast Asia, really. And when it comes to durians, the biggest producers are actually Thailand and Vietnam. But in Malaysia, they take pride in this special variety of durian called the Musang King. Mm-hmm. So this particular variety came up a few decades ago, and it's become really popular, famous for its taste. Unlike regular durians that are a little bit hard and sweet, the Musang King, it can be really sweet, but it has this aftertaste of bitterness, like a wine.
0: Wow, interesting. I'm really keen to try them, to be honest. So they're true delicacies, basically. Who buys them?
2: Right, so the Atomoyo and the Musang King in Malaysia, a lot of the consumers are actually locals themselves. But in recent years, over the past decade, we have really seen Chinese consumers coming up as this force in both the Atomoyo and the durian market.
0: Why?
2: That's a lot to do with the increase in spending power that we've been seeing in among the Chinese middle class over the past couple of decades. Along with this spending power comes with like a growing taste for imported fruit. In the case of durian in Malaysia, specifically the Musang King durian, it came up after a couple of Chinese Hong Kong tycoons specifically mentioned this durian as something he really liked. And that really sparked off a wave in mainland China for this specific durian. It went viral basically, and everyone wanted to try what it's like.
0: So it's a show of status as well.
2: It really is, especially for the durian. It's not cheap at all. It goes for maybe £20 for 1 kg of durian. So in China, it's often exchanged among businessmen as like a kind of gift, a status symbol.
0: Oh, wow. So how have farmers responded to this situation?
2: Right. In both cases, this Chinese demand has really encouraged farmers to get into farming this fruit. We can see that a lot more, in a lot more pronounced way in Malaysia. About 10 years ago, when Musang King durians became all the hype in China, we saw this boom in Musang King production. A lot of farmers, a lot of people who weren't originally farmers got into farming for this. And a lot of people who were already farmers pivoted from other crops into durian. But durian trees take about 5 to 10 years to really mature and start bearing fruit. So over the past 2 or 3 years, we have seen this surge in durian supplies in Malaysia, which is also the reason why prices have suddenly fallen over the last few weeks. This was quite a shock for Malaysian farmers, but it's been something that they have been battling for a couple years now. These fluctuation in prices caused by these new players coming into the market and having that durians bear fruit now.
0: As what are farmers or governments saying about this situation? Is there any alternative?
2: Well, in Malaysia, the government is very much welcoming of this Chinese demand. In fact, this is part of what we could call China's durian diplomacy. Besides Malaysia, they've signed like a flurry of trade agreements with Southeast Asian durian producing countries. They're framing it as like a celebration of bilateral ties, but it also dovetails with a lot of their investments in this region. For example, there's this China-Laos railway which passes through Thailand. Now, it's a major way that Thai farmers are using to transport their durians to China. And likewise, in Malaysia, they signed an agreement in 2024 to export fresh durians from Malaysia to China. And that has really encouraged a lot of farmers there.
0: But when it comes to the Atamoya, it's a bit different, the story. Tell me about it.
2: It is. So in Malaysia, the authorities, the government is very much keen on meeting the Chinese demand. In Taiwan, it's a bit of a different story. It's the opposite, in fact. They're quite wary of China's massive demand for this fruit. And they have reason to be so worried. They are saying that China has this strategy, which they have dubbed raise, trap, and kill. Basically, they first demonstrate a huge demand for a certain fruit. They make large purchases to show goodwill and encourage farmers to grow them. And then when the farmers are hooked, they unilaterally impose export restrictions without any warning. We've seen that happen previously with atamoyas, which is what the Taiwanese government is warning about. In 2021, China actually imposed bans on Taiwanese custard apples, claiming that they had concerns about pests in these fruits. Taiwan authorities deny this claim. They're saying that China has very opaque rules about importing these agricultural crops, and they're actually using these rules as a tool to punish rivals. In 2023, China partially resumed these imports of atamoyas, but only for certain producers. And the following year, 2024, they slapped import taxes on these atamoyas. So the Taiwanese government is basically saying, like, we have seen this happen before. So before you start trying so eagerly to meet Chinese demand, be careful if they suddenly withhold this demand from you.
0: And if they withhold the demand, what kind of signal will that give to Taiwanese farmers? Would it be possible that they will start growing their own atamoyas on the mainland?
2: That's possible. And actually, that's a very valid fear among the Taiwanese authorities. They're saying, hey, look, China has a record of being able to grow foreign fruits really well. We've seen them do this with European grapes, you know, the varieties that they use to make wines. And we've seen them do this with premium Japanese fruits. And the Taiwanese government is saying that China is already experimenting with growing its own atamoya, so it won't be long before they achieve some kind of self-sufficiency and it'll be leaving the Taiwanese farmers out to dry.
0: Mm. Has China responded to these Taiwanese allegations?
2: Right, they have. They're basically saying it's unfounded. And what they're really trying to do here is to support Taiwanese farmers. They're saying that the Taiwanese government under the Democratic Progressive Party is trying to sow discord between farmers and these Chinese officials and companies that actually just really want to buy fruit.
0: Thank you, Koyu. Thanks to Koyu in Singapore. 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This is The Fifth Floor, and I'm Farhana Khamidi. If you are a regular listener of The Fifth Floor, it's great to have you back. If you're just catching us for the first time, then welcome.
1: He's kind of giving out a message to other parents, to parents across India. 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
3: 8 out of 10 users of the app are in their 20s to 40s. 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
0: We are here to help you make sense of the world.
4: Doctors hadn't put together that the microcephaly cases were due to the Zika virus infecting the mothers. But then doctors started to realize maybe these two things might be correlated.
0: To excite your curiosity.
5: There are other videos that personally struck me, the ones in which the ghostly fallen soldier embraces his family from the sky, from the heavens.
0: And to bring you the best stories from the BBC's 45 different language services.
6: And everyone was discussing, what happened? What just happened? And the guy next to me, I asked him, I'm sure he escaped from the office. And he said, no, Maradona scored that goal, but the referee didn't see that he used a hand. And somebody else said, no, it's a goal because he's Latin America. We have to support him. But the discussion was massive.
0: You can find us wherever you get your podcasts. A statue of Saint Olga is a much-loved figure in central Kyiv in Ukraine. So much so that when Russia invaded Ukraine, the statue was given a flak jacket with the words, "She needs armor," written on it. Saint Olga of Kyiv is celebrated by Ukrainians and Russians alike. She's a saint in both the Catholic and Orthodox churches, and her saint's day is celebrated on 11th of July. BBC Ukrainian's Irina Taraniuk has been exploring her sometimes violent history. So, Irina, you actually share a birthday with Olga's Saint Day. Were you supposed to be called Olga as well?
1: You know, it's funny that you should ask that. I didn't know until very recently that 11th of July is St. Olga's Day.
0: Oh.
1: And actually, in naming tradition of many Ukrainians, children were given the name or baptized because of lack of imagination. Mm. When children were baptized in a church, they were normally given a name of the nearest saint day. So if I were baptized in a church, I would have been baptized Olga. And God save me from that fate, because all Olgas I know are the opposite of what I am as Irina, okay? I am kind of peaceful and peacemaking and generally agreeable. or so I think, but Olgas that I know are very forceful, very straightforward, very uncompromising. So I would like to be a bit of an Olga, but I am not, alas.
0: So would you say that, because as you mentioned, Olga is a very popular name in that region. Is it seen bestowing certain traits, like, as you mentioned, like being a fighter and fierce?
1: Absolutely. Mm. Olgas are named after the princess Olga of Kiev, and she is titled equal to apostles, Rivno Apostolna. So she is equal in the stature in the church to the apostles of Jesus Christ. Why? Because she was the first one to be baptized into Christianity from the Byzantine Empire, and her grandson, Vladimir the Great, baptized the whole of Kievan Rus. You know, there were pictures of Kievites on the banks of River Dnipro receiving baptism by water. So that's why her standing in the Christian religion is so high, because she herself converted from pagan faith that was prevalent in her native lands of the time, and she adopted Christianity. So she has become a Christian saint.
0: So let's get to know Olga's backstory a little better. Back in 10th century, Ukraine didn't exist as the country that we know today. And Olga belonged to people called the Rus. Tell us, who was she? What was she doing and what happened to her?
1: Neither Ukraine nor Russia existed in the 9th or 10th century. But Kyiv was a very powerful principality, one of many, like Pskov, like Novgorod, local principalities of the time, that were right on the trading routes between North Scandinavian tribes and South Greeks or Byzantium. And the birthplace of Olga, also known as Helga, is not quite known, because she is claimed by Pskov principality, she is claimed by Bulgarians, she is claimed by Galich, kind of Western Ukraine. So there are a number of origin stories of Olga slash Helga. What we know for sure is that she had some Scandinavian extraction. Basically, it would appear that the life, the origin is obscure, but the proper chronicle of Olga's life begins with her marriage to Prince Igor of Kiev. And she is mostly famous for how she revenged his death on the tribe of Drevlyans, which was a competing tribe. And this is pretty much the story, full of legends, and how she is portrayed in the chronicle of the bygone years, which was written a number of centuries later by Kiev monastery monks.
0: So you said that her story really picks up after she marries Prince Igor of Kiev. Tell us why. What happens?
1: Quite unusually, she was thrown into the position of extreme vulnerability and extreme power at the same time. She was the regent to her young son Svetoslav after Prince Ihor was killed by Drevlyans in 945. He was collecting tributes from the tribe, and Drevlyans thought that the tribute was too much, so they captured the prince, they tied him to two different trees and tore him from limb to limb. So it's really gruesome death. And that probably explains the gruesomeness of Olga's revenge that came after it. You know, which part of it is true? Which part of it is legend? We don't know, because there is the tale of bygone years has echoes from, you know, Nordic sagas and all sorts of fairy tales. But, well, what can I say? 9th century or 10th century seems to be a very cruel period of history.
0: So she's also the patron saint of widows. And that's because of, obviously, because of Igor's murder and then how she took revenge. But she's been portrayed as someone who took very brutal revenge.
1: She repaid cruelty with cruelty, one could say, but also cunning, because she was vulnerable as a woman in charge of Principality of Kyiv, and she was responsible for the life of her son. But Drevlyans sensed weakness. He is a widow. She is weak. And Kyiv Principality is rich. So they sent matchmakers. They wanted Olga to marry a Drevlyan prince called Mal. And they sent a delegation to ask for her hand in marriage. She knew what their designs were, so she dispensed with the delegation proposing marriage in a very inhumane, probably, way, because she pretended to be considering this proposal of marriage. And in the meantime, she asked her minions to dig a massive hole in the ground, and they were buried alive in that massive hole. Mm. That was revenge number one.
7: Wow.
1: But that wasn't enough for Olga. So she sent word that she would like Drevlyans to send a more representative, richer delegation to Kyiv if they want to seek her hand in marriage. So another delegation came, encompassing a number of prominent Drevlyans. And she said, you have to wash before the feast. So they went to a sauna and were locked in there and burnt. And I insist, Farenag, that we say this is all part of the chronicle and gruesome fairy tale. I don't think that real life cruelness of her revenge measured up to what is being depicted in later years.
7: That kind of ruthlessness was quite common among leaders, men of that time,
1: absolutely.
7: Wasn't it?
1: Absolutely. That wasn't enough for Olga, okay? Because then she sent the word to Drevlyans that she's going to come and organize a massive wake for her murdered husband, Prince Igor, near Drevlyan land, and their capital is Korostyn. So Drevlyans sent their best warriors to that wake in honor of Igor. And how they organized wakes in those days, according to the chronicles, they put up a massive mound and organized something like war games, I would say, you know, almost like a jousting competition. And when everybody was drunk, she ordered her own soldiers to murder the Drevlyans, and the best soldiers were murdered. And a year later, she marched on Drevlyans' capital. She couldn't take it, and then she won by cunning. She basically told the residents of Iskorostyn, you're going to starve to death. Let's stop this. I have had enough of revenging my husband's death. And I know that you are poor, probably. So all I want from you is a small tribute of one pigeon and one sparrow from each household. Mm. And Drevlyan's houses were made of wood. So at night, she instructed her soldiers to burn a piece of tinder tied to the little legs of all those birds, and birds flocked home, burning their houses, because everything was built from wood, so everything went up in smoke. City dwellers or town dwellers were killed while escaping the fire, and those who survived were sold into slavery. Mm. So that was the four revenges of Olga that went down in history and have been depicted with differing degrees of detail by different chronicles.
7: Yeah, well, Olga as a widow, she was quite a ruthless...
1: Not to be trifled
7: yeah,
1: with, basically.
7: Exactly. But she's also known as the patron saint of converts. Why is that?
1: Because she traveled to Constantinople, the capital of the mighty Byzantium Empire in modern-day Istanbul, and she is believed to accept baptism from the Emperor Constantine himself. And apparently, according to one of the legends, Constantine offered marriage, but she remained true to her widowhood. It was 964. It is believed that she converted into Christianity and remained a Christian until her death. But her son Svetoslav remained a pagan, and it was her grandson Volodymyr who then accepted Christianity as an official religion of Kievan Principality.
7: So Olga, as a saint, as this powerful female icon and legend. It doesn't only belong to Ukrainians. I mean, the Russians also celebrate her womanhood, as you might say. But what does she mean to Ukrainians?
1: You probably saw the picture of the statue of Princess Olga in flag jacket. Olga is one of the first original Christian rulers of what is now Ukraine. For Scandinavians, Olga is theirs. She is Helga of what is now Ukraine. For Scandinavians, Olga is theirs. She is Helga. And Olga herself probably

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We love hearing from you. You can write to us at thefifthfloor, all one word, @bbc.co.uk. Until next time, bye.

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hallowed be thy name. 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Thy will be done in earth as it is in heaven. Give us this day our daily bread, and forgive us our trespasses, as we forgive them that trespass against us. 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

0: Good morning, Montserrat. Morning, Eastern Caribbean, morning, world. And so it is Sunday morning. Inside the 12th day of July, 2026. ZGB Radio from out of Montserrat and Basel. I'm with you until about noon. Welcome to Songs of Praise. That we were born with. At around 8:30, we bring to you obituaries, followed by weekday meditation. Then we have Hour of Redemption. Unshackled follows at 8:30. 9 o'clock, our Sunday service comes from the Beulah Wesleyan Holiness Church. That's in St. Peter's. Then at around 11 o'clock, we bring to you We thank thee Under the Tamarind Tree. And this is followed by Revival Tabernacle.
1: We were born with eyes to see these things.
0: 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Hour of Refuge and Deliverance Ministry Salem, you're also on at 9.
1: Pastures where cattle may roam.
0: Wesleyan Holiness Churches, Beulah. As I did mention, that's where our live broadcast will come from this morning. It's going to be a joint church service, so no church, no service at Davial. 9 o'clock this morning. Apostolic Faith Church, Emmanuel. St. John's, you're on at 9. Sunday School, Bethel, Cordred, you're on at 10. Morning worship at 11. 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No service at Salem this weekend. Catholic churches, no mass at St. Martin de Porres, Salem this weekend. Joint mass at St. Patrick's Catholic Church in Lookout, 8 o'clock this morning. Methodist churches, all three congregations are on this morning at 9. Then joint missionary service at Bethesda at 5 o'clock this afternoon. And for the Anglican churches, St. James, you're on as we speak. St. Peter's, you're on at 9 a.m. And St. John's, you should be on at 9:15. Spread the word.
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9 minutes moving down for 7 o'clock. Good Sunday morning, Songs of Praise. Good morning, happy birthday to Brother Denzel Kelly. Coming from your loving sister Lynette and family. I think that yesterday was your birthday, so belated birthday. Hope that you had a good one. Happy birthday to a wonderful sister-in-law, Elvina Daly from Idris and family. And you're celebrating your birthday today. And all the very best coming from Idris, living there in the Bronx, New York. She's saying good morning and wishing you God's blessings. Good morning to Charmaine Gray there in Davie Hill. Happy Sunday to you. Good morning, Sunday greetings to Super Fresh, to Tappy, to Raja, and the ladies who work at the Port Authority, coming from the one and only Rugalux, all right? Yeah, he's saying good morning and wishing all of you God's blessings. Morning, brother. Hope that you're good. Morning to the folks at the Waterhole. It's an early, beautiful-looking Sunday morning.

Got to say good morning to Celestine and Julie up there in New York. Hope you ladies are keeping well. And of course, Althea Galloway and family, Sherilyn and the whole family. Hope you

Happy birthday to Alvina. It's your birthday today. Lots of love from your 7 children and also from your grandchildren. They love you very much and they are celebrating with you today, all right? So, morning, Al. Hope you're good. Hope that is not too warm for you, all right? Enjoy your day today.

The fount of every blessing, and it is what you call beautiful Sunday morning music for Sunday people. Good morning to you, wherever you are. Great having all of you on board. It's a calm, cool Sunday on the rock.

So 29 minutes, number 7 o'clock. We have one death announcement for you today. Just one. And so it is with deep sadness that we announce the passing of Elnor Mead, officially known as Nan Osborne, formerly of Townhill, a Plymouth Montserrat. Nan was born on the 29th of April 1929 and passed away in Hanwell, London, on the 11th of June. She was 97. She survived by her beloved son, Samuel Osborne, also known as Sammy Poopy, many relatives and friends in Montserrat, the United Kingdom, and the United States of America, too numerous to mention. The funeral service for the late Elnor Mead will take place on Monday, 20th July, at 12 noon at the St. Melitus Church, One Church Road, Hanwell, London, W73BA. The burial will follow at 1:30 p.m. at Greenford Park Cemetery, Windmill Lane, Greenford, UB690R. The family extends sincere thanks for the prayers, condolences, love and support received during this difficult time. May she rest in peace and rise in glory. To the bereaved family, we here at ZGB Radio extend our deepest condolences.

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Now, for the next few days, we will be looking at the book of Genesis, chapter 45, verses 5 to 8a, which reads, "And now do not be distressed or angry with yourselves because you sold me here, for God has sent me before you to preserve life. For the famine has been in the land for 2 years, and there are 5 more years in which there will be neither ploughing nor harvest. God sent me before you to preserve for you a remnant on earth and to keep alive for you many survivors. So it was not you who sent me here, but God," the word of God. Now, my brothers and sisters, I have a question for you. Have you ever felt there are times when life seems like it's, you know, it's completely out of control? A shooting is reported on the news. One more person has cancer. Someone we love is diagnosed with a shocking disease. A long-term relationship falls to bits. Someone you love dies suddenly. We lose our jobs. We are falsely accused. Or we just have one of those periods where nothing seems to go as planned. At this time, life seems unbearable. Well, that's how life must have felt for Joseph. He enjoyed being his father's favourite son. He enjoyed the gifts that his father lavished on him. But while he was enjoying all this, his brothers were boiling with hatred. Life suddenly took a turn for the worse. His brothers swam into a well and then sold him as a slave to passing slave traders. So Joseph ended up in a strange country, Egypt, far away from his home. As Joseph sat in the muck at the bottom of the well, he must have wondered to himself, you know, what have I done to deserve this? As he is tied together with the other slaves, who begins the journey across the hot desert on the way to Egypt, his reaction to such a reversal in life must have been the same as ours would be. I should imagine that he prayed that God would rescue him. I should imagine he asked God why he deserved such treatment. He feared for his life and asked God to free him, but God didn't answer his prayers. He wasn't rescued. He was forced to make the journey all the way to a foreign country and be sold as a slave. God did nothing to reverse the evil that had come into his life. But now look how things have turned out. After a mixture of ups and downs, he was finally appointed as governor over Egypt, responsible for preparing for the years of drought that would soon come. And as governor, he was able to save his father, Jacob, his brothers, their wives and children from the famine that devastated their country. As much as Joseph would have wanted God to rescue him from the well, he didn't, because God could see the big picture. He could see that Joseph would be the savior of his family. But there was even a bigger picture. Joseph was the savior of the descendants of Jacob, the people of Israel, from whom would come the Saviour of all people, Jesus, the long-awaited Messiah. You know, there's a song that contains a line, "Some of God's greatest gift was unanswered prayers." And the song tells the story of a writer meeting up with an old girlfriend. At school, he had thought that this was the person with whom he would spend the rest of his life with. Each night, he prayed that if God would make her his wife, he would never ask for another thing. Now, after talking with the old girl, his old girlfriend, that is, for a while, he realized that they had nothing at all in common. The song goes on. "And as she walked away and I looked at my wife, and then and there I thanked God for the gifts in my life." My friends, some of God's greatest gifts are unanswered prayers. I know that for a fact. Some of the greatest gifts that I have received are unanswered prayers. And I know, Father God, that you are with me. I know you're with us all. And I pray, Father God, that you'll continue to guide us and to guard us and protect us. Give us the faith to know, Father, that you are always there, guiding us, guarding us, and protecting us. I pray in the name of your Son, Jesus Christ, our Lord, our Saviour. Amen. My brothers and sisters, we'll continue the second part of this meditation tomorrow. Until then, may God continue to bless you all. Amen.

0: God in his sovereign will and mercy declares in Matthew 16:18, I will build my church. It is God's purpose to have a people for himself, even if no one voluntarily chooses to believe in Christ as his Savior. Welcome to the Hour of Redemption broadcast. Stay tuned for the next 14 minutes or so to hear the good news of God's salvation plan. Here now is your presenter for the hour.
1: Father, we give you thanks, we give you praise, hallelujah, for this another day that you have allowed us to see. Lord, we ask, dear God, even as we declare your word to the nation, that lives would be changed, touched, transformed as a result of your word. We thank you again for this opportunity. We ask your blessing, O God, upon this your word. In Jesus' name I pray, amen and amen.
2: 'Twas a lie.

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0: laughter. Yes, they do.
1: The song Just to Have a Touch, Lord, by Jimmy Swaggart, that was played before, gives an idea as to my little talk with us this morning is about the story that is a much read, much known story from scripture where Jesus healed the woman with the issue of blood with one touch. Not everyone wants to be touched, and it makes it worse when who is doing the touching. The Cambridge English Dictionary defines the word touch as to put your hand or another part of your body lightly onto or off something or someone. There is something about a touch. Three apostles, Matthew, Mark, and Luke, shared this story or this account in scripture with the woman with the issue of blood. It starts with Jesus making his way to Jairus' house in Matthew chapter 9, Mark chapter 5, and Luke chapter 8. They both give an account of this story. And I'm reading the one from Mark chapter 5, from verse 21. It says, "Now when Jesus had crossed over again by boat to the other side, a great multitude gathered to him, and he was by the sea. And behold, one of the rulers of the synagogue came, Jairus by name. And when he saw him, he fell at his feet and begged him earnestly, saying, 'My little daughter lies at the point of death. Come and lay your hands on her, that she may be healed, and she will live.' So Jesus went with him, and a great multitude followed him and thronged him." Verse 25. "Now a certain woman had a flow of blood for 12 years and had suffered many things from many physicians. She had spent all that she had and was no better, but rather grew worse. When she heard about Jesus, she came behind him in the crowd and touched his garment, for she said, 'If only I may touch his clothes, I shall be made well.' Immediately, the fountain of her blood was dried up, and she felt in her body that she was healed of the affliction. And Jesus, immediately knowing in himself that power had gone out of him, turned around in the crowd and said, 'Who touched my clothes?' But his disciples said to him, 'You see the multitude thronging you, and you say, "Who touched me?" And he looked around to see her who had done this thing. But the woman, fearing and trembling, knowing what had happened to her, came and fell down before him and touched him and told him the whole truth. And he said to her, 'Daughter, your faith has made you well. Go in peace and be healed of your affliction.'" The story this morning, or the account, as we like to say, starts with Jesus making his way to Jairus' house. He was a ruler of the synagogue, a respected ruler, coming to Jesus, humbling himself, falling at the feet of Jesus, practically begging and pleading for his daughter to be healed. Seeing the humility of this man, Jesus turned around and followed him to his house. But there was this woman in verse 25. As she saw Jesus turning around to go to Jairus' house, the crowd that was around Jesus made it virtually impossible for her to get that close to him. She was in the crowd, yes, but her reason for being there was totally different to that of many others. This woman was not named, and she had been bleeding for 12 years. Scripture said she had spent all that she had on physicians, but still had the issue. This woman had heard about Jesus and she took a chance. It says she heard about Jesus. Did not really say what she heard. Maybe she heard he healed a paralyzed man whose friends had lowered him through the roof. Maybe she heard he healed Peter's mother-in-law when she was sick. Maybe she heard he spoke to the wind and told it to be still. Scripture never said what she heard, but she was determined, hallelujah, to touch Jesus. Many of us need a touch from him ourselves. So, as Jesus is going with Jairus, this woman realized that she needed to push. So she said in her heart, "If I could just get to the hem of his garment, I may not have to touch his hand. I may not have to touch his feet. I may not even need to touch his head. If I can just touch the hem of his garment, I know that I will be healed. So she sneaked up and touched him from behind. There's many folks who want to touch Jesus in secret. We don't want others to know that we are interested in this Jesus person. Remember Nicodemus in the Gospel of John? He came to Jesus by night. Some want to hide to go to Jesus because we don't want to look as if we are in need. We don't want nobody to know we are sick. We don't want anybody to know that we have need of Jesus in our life. So we're sneaking in. We're sneaking inside of the church. We're sneaking in to call the man or the woman of God. We want a word. We don't want to say it out publicly. We want it privately. Ah, Jesus. As she touched his garment, notice two things happened. The Bible said immediately, hallelujah, she felt the blood stop flowing. And at the same time, Jesus felt the power left his body. Then Jesus asked a very interesting question. Who touched me? Who touched me? That was the question that Jesus asked. And his disciples had to say, but Master, what a question is that? I'm paraphrasing. There are so many people around you, pressing, touching. What you ask, who touched me? But Jesus knew that this was a special touch. Jesus knew that this was not just a touch of curiosity, a touch just to say, I touched Jesus. This was a touch of need. This was a desperate touch. And he felt virtue. The King James Version says virtue. This New King James Version says power coming out of him. This tells me that just because you might be in the vicinity of Jesus does not necessarily mean that you will get your touch. Not because you are in the church does not necessarily mean that Jesus is really in you. The crowds were on him, but not really too interested in him. They were just rubbing up against the master to go and boast and say, oh, well, I touched Jesus. They were not really connected. But this woman, hallelujah, she had a need. She believed in her heart, strongly believed that Jesus can make her whole. She may have done it because she was afraid, because in those days, to bleed meant that you were unclean and she felt unworthy. So she knew that if anybody knew her as an unclean person was out in public, they may have stoned her. So she may have had a valid reason for wanting to do it in private. But in touching Jesus, she made it public. Hallelujah. Because Jesus felt the power come out of him. Many have been touched by that power of Jesus. We can identify and testify of the power of Jesus' touch. Jesus is still willing, radio listeners, to be touched, even by one who considers themselves to be unclean. We see many times in scripture where Jesus came in contact with people. He considered them important enough to touch. Some reach out to him and others he reach out to. Regardless of how great or unknown, how rich or poor, how young or old, sinner or saint, Jesus cares equally, hallelujah, for everyone. No person, radio listener, is beyond the loving touch of Jesus. Yes, I say it again, no person is beyond the loving touch of Jesus. You who are listening to me today, you are not beyond the touch of Jesus. Reach out your hands and touch him, just like the woman with the issue of blood, just like Jairus came and begged and pleaded for his daughter's healing. His ears are open to your cry, just to have a touch, Lord, from you. Father, I give you thanks and praise this morning for your touch. I pray even now, Lord, that even as I speak your word, that your hands would reach out and touch the radio listeners this morning. Those who are sick, that they would receive their healing. Those who are discouraged, God, that the touch of God this morning would lift their spirits in the mighty name of Jesus. Lord, I pray, oh God, that you, by your spirit this morning, would move in the hearts of every listener. Hallelujah. Every listener this morning, Lord, even as we have come, God, by way of this radio station, Lord, that you, by your spirit and by your power, would reach homes, whether here on Montserrat or wherever this radio station is being broadcast. We ask, dear God, for your touch, Just as you touch this woman with the issue of blood, touch this morning. Let men and women know that there is still power in the touch of Jesus. That there is still power, hallelujah, to change lives, to bring deliverance, oh God, to those who are afflicted. Ah, hallelujah. Thank you, Lord, for your touch this morning, Lord God. Young, old, rich, poor. Ah, God, beggar or rich man, whoever it may be this morning, Lord. I thank you even now for your touch. Move by your spirit, Lord. Those who yet to know you as Lord and Savior, make yourself real, God, to them. Just those who yet to know you as Lord and Savior, make yourself real, God, to them. Just as you did with this woman. You

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got to say good morning and happy Sunday to Sharon's Kerry Lawrence there in Wadadley. In Antigua, good morning. Hope that you're good, family. Hope that you're having a great day so far, huh? Sending some love. Happy birthday to lovely auntie Elvina Daly in London. Lots of love, hugs and kisses from your favorite niece, Eloris, and grandniece, Emily. They love you very much, and they're hoping that you have a great, great day today.

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1: Good morning. I would like to send a greetings to Miss Yvette Stout, coming from Joyce Lane.
0: Mm-hmm. Morning, Joyce.
1: Hi.
0: Okay, good.
1: Okay, sir.

Birthday to Jasmine Pierre. With your, it's your birthday today. Happy, happy birthday on this beautiful day. Coming from Junior Pierre. And I think that you're over there with Adley. Good morning to you. Good morning, happy birthday to Uncle Peter Weeks in Boston. I think you're 95 today. Coming from Dean and the Weeks family. Hey, Dean. What's happening, sister? Long time no hear. Hope that you're well. Happy Sunday to you, you here? Oh, love that will not let me go.

That'll leave us all kind of hanging out. Hey, go to page 329. 329, standing on the promises of God. And we'll do this one at a little bit, a good clip like that.

22 minutes down past the hour of our 8 o'clock at a Sunday morning, Songs of Praise. And of course, in a bit, we'll bring to you Unshackled.

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1: 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He lives within my heart. 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
1: Welcome.
2: You've got taste.
1: How do you do? Human nature wants to retaliate against those who inflict pain. So it takes a different kind of nature to suffer without exacting vengeance. As a child, the woman in this story suffered neglect from her mother and cruelty from others. Yet her response might surprise you. All because her heart and mind and very life were unshackled.
3: Hello?
4: Sis, it's Vera. I need help.
3: I've been meaning to call you, Vera. How's Clarence?
4: No better. He keeps having seizures.
3: Oh, my. I thought they would go away.
4: They haven't. He has 10 a day sometimes. I'm worried he'll fall down on little Donna and hurt her.
3: They're grand mal seizures, then?
4: Yes. The doctors can't believe he's still alive.
3: And there's no medication that helps?
4: No. I worry because Donna's walking around now. I've got to leave. For her protection. I can't take it anymore.
3: Come to California. You can stay with us.
1: Proclaiming the good news, this is Unshackled, true life stories of real people dramatized and produced in Chicago by Pacific Garden Mission. They have names, you know. They're not just a formless group called the homeless. They're individuals with names. When they come to Pacific Garden Mission, one of the first things they learn is the name of the one who can help them put their past behind them and change their future. And that's what the mission is all about. Thanks to faithful friends who send financial gifts, the Old Lighthouse provides food, fresh clothing, and a clean, safe bunk. Even classes and counseling so each guest can become what he or she was meant to be. Everything is free to those in need, even some medical and dental care in the mission clinic. Pastors and counselors open the door to new life, helping each one come to know the name above all names. And that same transforming message goes out to the world in 15 languages through this program. Now for broadcast around the earth, here is episode number 3937 in the series Unshackled, the program that makes you face yourself and think. The woman in our story was 2 years old when her mother left her father in Chicago and moved to California, the first of many moves. Where she ended and why is her story. The true testimony of Donna Bossert, right now on Unshackled.
5: So your mother left your father? Just like that?
6: Yes. She always said it was for my sake, Al.
5: Your poor father. I mean, being sick like that and losing his wife and daughter. What happened to him?
6: He's still alive, and he's better now. They have medicine that helps control the seizures, but we still don't live with him.
5: Are you the only child, Donna?
6: Yes.
5: So what happened when you and your mother got to California?
6: We lived with my aunt and uncle, and he set my mom up in a restaurant so she could support us. Mom's a great cook, and she worked hard.
5: Has it been hard without your dad?
6: You have no idea. I've been in 10 different schools, including one in Canada.
5: 10? But you're only 15.
6: Mom left me in all kinds of homes because she had to work and couldn't take care of me.
5: 10 schools? Must have been a struggle.
6: It was. I had trouble learning and making friends. I was always the new kid. Sometimes I gave my lunch to other kids just to have a friend.
5: Did you know the people you lived with?
6: No, I didn't. That made it even harder. When I was 4... Mom put me with a couple named Gus and Ann. He was in a wheelchair, and they cussed each other in Greek.
5: At least you didn't understand.
6: A child understands fighting. I didn't have any friends, and I was so lonely. When Christmas came that year, I waited all day for Mom to come, but she didn't.
5: That's rough. How did you make it through that?
6: I crushed an ornament in my hand, and then I got a spanking for it.
5: So you started school while living with Gus and Ann?
6: Yes. One day, there was an earthquake and parents came for their kids, but nobody came for me. So I finally started walking home. It was so windy I couldn't make it up the hill. So I sat and cried until a man in a utility truck came and took me home. Then, Ann spanked me again.
5: Why?
6: Because I took a ride with strangers.
5: What a life. How long did you live with them?
6: For 2 years. I was in first grade when Mom came and got me.
0: Now you stop crying, Donna. You can't stay with Gus and Anne because of the fire. And you can't stay with me because I have to work. This is for your own good, I told you. These people will give you a good home. You be good and don't make trouble for me, okay? I don't need any more trouble than I already have. Come on now, stop crying. They'll think you don't like them.
5: So there was a fire at Gus and Anne's?
6: Yes. We came home one day and the fire truck was there. Clothes had fallen on a heater.
5: So you got a new home?
6: A place, not a home. Home was by the railroad tracks with a couple that drank a lot. Then there was a place where the man stuck my finger in an electric outlet.
5: What?
6: Yeah. I guess he liked to hear me scream. His wife threatened to tell my mom, and then they wouldn't get any more money.
5: What kind of man would do something like that?
6: You tell me.
5: Did your mother know?
6: I don't think so. Then I stayed with an older couple that used me as a babysitter for their little grandchildren, and I was only 7.
5: Wow. Only 7?
6: When I tried to play outside with other kids, they yelled at me and called my mom, said I was a bad girl. They packed my suitcase, and a strange man took me to my mom's restaurant. She was very upset with me.
5: Did you live with her from then on?
6: Well, for the next 3 years. But mom was drinking by then and had many boyfriends. I spent the summers with my aunt in a cabin at the lake. Kind of like this place.
5: I'm glad you came to camp, Donna.
6: Me too, Alan. I saw you at the church youth group right away. But then I didn't see you again.
5: My mom's a widow, so I work and help at home a lot.
6: So do I.
5: When'd you move back here to Chicago?
6: When I was 10. One of mom's sisters talked her into coming back. Then one of her cousins in Canada wanted me to come live with her. I stayed 4 years, and it was the best 4 years of my life.
5: Because you didn't have to move?
6: Yeah, but I came back summers to babysit my cousin's 3 kids. I came by train and always lived in fear that mom wouldn't meet the train.
5: Your mother let you down a lot, didn't she?
6: She always made it seem like she had good reasons, that she was doing the best for me. I felt sorry for her.
5: I know what you mean. You feel guilty if you don't do what you can do to help.
6: Yeah.
5: Do you still live mainly at your cousin's place in Canada?
6: No. One day I was hitting a baseball and her little daughter came up behind me and I clipped her with the bat. Things were never the same after that, so I pleaded with my mom to let me come home.
4: I thought you were happy there, Donna.
6: I was, Mom. Until I hit Jenny with a bat.
4: But you said it was an accident.
6: It was, and she's okay. They took her to the doctor, but her touch just acts funny now.
4: You're imagining it.
6: No, I'm not. Jenny's grandfather saw the whole thing, and he said it was an accident. She came up behind me, and I couldn't see her. But her dad is so cold to me now. Please let me come home.
4: It's not a good time, Donna.
6: You always say that. I thought you were engaged.
4: I am. And as soon as we're married, you can come home.
6: Mom, please.
4: You just be a good girl, Donna. And don't make trouble for me, you hear? I have enough trouble as it is without you making more.
5: So she didn't let you come back?
6: No. She was living in Detroit with that man, and I visited on weekends. But they didn't get married. Finally, she moved back to Chicago.
5: Funny how it all worked out. We wouldn't have met if you had moved to Detroit.
6: True.
5: Or if anything was different about your life.
6: I'm just glad I ended up going to your church.
5: Did you go to other churches?
6: I went to lots of different churches while I was growing up. Gus and Anne took me to their church, but they used to tie a string of garlic around my neck to ward off evil spirits.
5: You're kidding.
6: No, they were superstitious.
5: You did what you were told?
6: Yes. I always tried to be good to please the people I lived with. My mom, even God. Then I turned 15.
4: I don't see why you want to live here, Donna. You're better off there in Canada.
6: No, I'm not. I'm miserable, Mom. I pretend to be happy, but I'm not.
4: But Pete lives here now.
6: That's okay.
4: You'll have to make new friends.
6: I will.
4: I only have one bedroom. It'll be crowded.
6: I don't care where I have to sleep.
4: I work nights, you know. I don't want you running around.
6: I won't. I'll be good. I promise.
4: All right. I guess you're old enough to leave alone while I go to work. But you have to stay out of trouble and be good.
7: That was 55 years ago when Mom let me live with her and her boyfriend Pete in Chicago. And then I saw my dad again. and he wanted to spend time with me. So he took me to church with him. And for the first time, I heard the gospel.
1: The gospel is the good news that God loves you. You can't do enough good things to please him on your own. The Bible tells us, there is none righteous, no, not one. Isaiah chapter 64, verse 6 says, but we are all as an unclean thing, and all our righteousnesses are as filthy rags. And we all do fade as a leaf, and our iniquities, like the wind, have taken us away. That's the bad news. So, my friend, you can't make yourself good enough for God. That's why he sent Jesus. Only he can be our righteousness. Not by works of righteousness, which we have done, but according to his mercy he saved us, by the washing of regeneration and renewing of the Holy Ghost. You see, God's word also says, the soul that sinneth, it shall die. There's no way to make up for that lie, that thing you stole, that affair you had. The penalty is death for any sin. God doesn't just ignore the mess we're in. Instead of pretending sin isn't a big deal or just punishing everyone, he stepped into the situation himself. Jesus came into the world as a real human, lived in the same broken world we live in, and then took the hit for us. Not because he deserved it, but because we did. The idea is that sin had a real consequence, and instead of making us pay it, God absorbed it himself through Jesus Christ. So it's not about God needed someone to punish. It's all about God loved us enough to take responsibility for fixing what we were guilty of but couldn't fix. So in simple terms, we racked up the debt, and instead of sending the bill, he paid it. So Jesus died to pay the penalty for us. God sending his own son in the likeness of sinful flesh and for sin, condemned sin in the flesh.
6: I'm so glad you've taken me to church with you over the summer, Dad. I've never heard that before.
8: What?
6: That you can't get to heaven by doing good stuff. I thought by trying hard to be good, I could make it to heaven.
8: No, Donna, it's by God's grace alone. It's not what we think, but what the Bible says.
6: Does Mom know that?
8: Well, she's the one who told me about the Lord after we got married.
6: She never told me. And she never goes to church either.
8: She used to.
6: Grandma said she used to seem devoted to God. I wonder what happened.
8: Well, my seizures made it hard for her to stay with me.
6: Did you stop loving her, Dad?
8: No. It broke my heart when Vera left. I still love her. I guess I always will, but I couldn't take care of her or you with my illness.
6: I'm going to start praying for her.
8: Where do you stand on this salvation thing, Donna?
6: I'm saved, Dad. I repented of my sins and asked Jesus to save me with my Sunday school teacher. She led me in a prayer of dedication to God after that. Now Jesus means everything to me.
1: In a moment, we'll hear the rest of Donna's story. But first, I have Phil Kwiatkowski here, president of Pacific Garden Mission.
9: Thanks, Timothy. 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
9: Every year we eat delicious food and make a lot of noise to celebrate the freedoms we enjoy in the United States. 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
1: To learn more about this ministry, visit our website at pgm.org or write to us at Pacific Garden Mission, 1458 South Canal Street, Chicago, Illinois, 60607.
7: I was 15 and Alan was 17 when we got to know one another at church camp, and we soon fell in love. I was a senior in high school when my mom and Pete were married.
5: What's wrong, Donna?
6: Mom and Pete want to move, and I'll have to change schools. I want to graduate where I am.
5: What does she say?
6: She said it's easier for Pete to get to his job if we move. He works at a big hotel downtown.
5: Maybe you can arrange to finish where you are.
6: I'd have to take several buses and a streetcar.
5: Hang in there, Donna. It's only a year. Then we can get married.
6: What'd I do without you, Alan? I used to cry out to God for someone to love me. So he gave me you.
7: We moved, but I stayed at the same school. I was often late to class, and Mom wouldn't write notes for my tardiness. But the teacher who took attendance was sympathetic to my circumstances and gave me an extra half hour to get there. I thought of scripture from my Bible study, "Blessed be God, even the Father of our Lord Jesus Christ, the Father of mercies, and the God of all comfort." My Sunday school teacher also encouraged me, saying God would use whatever I was going through to comfort others one day. Dad came to my graduation, but Mom didn't.
10: You're getting married right away?
6: Yes. Alan's been drafted in the Army, and they're sending him to Fort Monmouth, New Jersey.
10: Pete can walk you down the aisle.
6: I want Dad to do that.
10: He might have a seizure and fall down.
6: His medication controls his seizures, Mom. Pete can walk behind us if he wants.
10: I think you're taking a big risk. Where are you getting married?
6: At our church.
10: Well, you can have a big reception at Pete's hotel.
6: We want the reception at our church because we don't want to start out our lives in a worldly manner. Some people would drink alcohol, and we can't allow that.
10: Then you can pay for it yourself. Don't ask me to help.
7: Others gave us money, and Mom finally did too. So Alan and I were married and spent our honeymoon driving to New Jersey, where I worked for the utility company, a blessing from God. Although we didn't want to have a baby while he was in the Army, 9 months later, I was expecting. Our son was a month old when Alan headed back to Chicago. Mom's apartment was close to Alan's job, so she agreed to let us stay with her.
10: This isn't working out, Donna.
6: What isn't working out?
10: You living here. The landlady says we're using too much water.
6: We've been looking for an apartment, but it's hard taking the baby out in winter.
10: I'm not babysitting, if that's what you're hinting.
6: No. You made that very clear when we moved here, Mom.
10: Surely you can find some other place to live.
6: Alan's mom said we can stay there. Wheaton is just a lot farther for him to drive to work.
7: We stayed with Alan's mom, who babysat our son until we found a little house near a Bible-teaching church. Our second son was born, and we delighted in teaching them about the Lord as they grew. I kept praying for Mom, whose drinking increased. She developed cancer, and then my stepfather became ill. After doctors performed exploratory surgery, I asked our pastor to visit Pete.
6: Hello, Pete.
11: Hi, Donna. Thanks for coming to see me.
6: Did my pastor visit you?
11: Yes. Yeah, he told me all about Jesus and prayed with me.
6: Good.
11: I told him the way you and Alan are living is the right way.
6: We've been praying for you, Pete.
11: Well, I prayed for myself too, Donna. I asked Jesus to forgive my sins and come into my life.
6: Really? Praise God. The Lord made a big difference in my life.
11: I could tell. You know, I'm going to quit drinking and start going to church.
6: Maybe you can get Mom to go, too.
11: Oh, don't worry. I'll see that she goes, too.
7: Sure enough, Pete went to church and took Mom. But she didn't quit drinking, so I kept praying. I developed some medical problems and wondered if I would be around to raise our sons. But God brought me through. Our sons professed faith in Christ at an early age. When Pete retired, he and Mom moved to California to live with Mom's sister.
6: Hello?
4: Donna?
12: Yes. Mom, what's wrong?
4: It's Pete. He's dead.
12: Mom, what happened?
4: This is your aunt. She can't talk right now, Donna.
12: What happened, Aunt Eva?
4: He was walking home from work, and two guys who were drag racing hit him. With so much force, it knocked him 40 feet.
12: Oh, no.
4: He was a good man, Donna. He took good care of your mother. Went to church all the time.
12: He's with the Lord now.
4: Will you come out for the funeral?
12: I'll talk with Alan. I just had surgery, so I have to check with my doctor.
7: Mom had a heart attack right after Pete's death, but my doctor and Mom agreed that I shouldn't travel so soon after surgery. We made a trip later when Mom was living with her sister, who was a widow. Mom was drinking more than ever. I could see that my aunt was not in good health either.
3: I'm glad you're here, Donna.
12: It's good to see both of you, but sad to see how much Mom is drinking.
3: You can't make her stop. She has to want to stop.
12: I pray for her so much.
3: I tried to get her to go to church, but she won't.
12: Thank you for looking after her, Aunt Eva.
3: My mind isn't as sharp anymore.
12: Oh, I think you're fine.
3: No, I can tell. I know that you will take care of your mom. But what will happen to me? My husband is gone and I have no children.
12: I don't know what I can do, but I'll pray for you. And I won't leave you with no one to care for you.
3: Thank you, Donna.
12: You were good to me when I was a child, Aunt Eva. The Lord won't forget your kindness, and neither will I.
7: When I returned home, I heard about a retirement community being built very close to our home. So I called my aunt and asked if she'd be willing to sell her house and move near us, and she agreed. I watched and felt assurance it was the right thing to do as the retirement village took shape.
12: Hello?
4: Hi, Donna. I've got bad news.
12: What, Mom?
4: My cancer came back.
12: Oh, dear. Well, the retirement village here is almost finished.
4: Never mind that. We sold the house, and I put your aunt in a nursing home out here. I'm coming to live with you.
12: But I promised her she could live here so I could look after her.
4: Too late for that.
12: Mom, this isn't right. I made a promise.
4: The cancer is in my liver, Donna. I need your help, and that's what you should care about.
7: How could I do for my mother what she had never done for me? God's word and His love for me made it possible. I let her come, and we started radiation therapy at a nearby hospital. After many months of going to California to settle things, Alan helped me arrange to move them into the retirement village nearby, and we brought my aunt too. Mom fought me all the way, but I finally told her to do it my way or she was on her own. So, they shared an apartment, and Mom continued to drink.
12: Hello?
4: You think you're so smart. Always going to church with the kids. Well, it doesn't work. You'll find out. Look at me. Grandma always took me to church. Look how I turned out.
12: I don't know what happened with you, Mom, but I'm only trying to do what's right before the Lord, and I'll do so until I die, like Grandma.
4: Doesn't work.
12: Your relationship wasn't real, Mom. Mine is. Grandma has no reason to stand in shame before the Lord. What will you say when you stand before the Lord?
7: That was the first time I confronted my mother, and she hung up on me. For the next 10 years, I looked after my mom and aunt, taking them to the hospital more times than I can remember. My dad had 3 heart attacks during that time. After the first 2, he stayed with us to recuperate. But after the 3rd heart attack, he developed a blood clot, and they had to amputate his leg.
13: I think my time is up, Donna.
12: That's up to the Lord, Dad. He's brought you through some bad times.
13: Yeah. But this time is different, Donna. I won't be coming to stay with you this time.
12: We loved having you.
13: But I don't want to be a burden. I'm ready to go home to be with the Lord.
12: I wish Mom was ready.
13: How is she?
12: The same. I'm trying to get her in a women's Bible study.
13: Keep praying for her.
7: My father died, and then my aunt. Mom finally joined the women's Bible study. but no obvious changes were made. Then she had a brain aneurysm and had surgery. A few days later, she suffered a seizure, and I was summoned to the hospital.
12: You're getting what you deserve. Maybe I should just leave you like you did Dad and Aunt Eva. Maybe I should not be there for you like you weren't for me. How can I have these thoughts? Lord, please help me. Hi, Mom.
10: Donna, I told God 50 years ago I wouldn't deal with your dad's seizures. He sure is showing me now, isn't he?
12: That was a long time ago, Mom. God will forgive you, and you can get on living for the Lord. He forgave the Apostle Paul when he persecuted the early church.
10: But Paul didn't know he was doing wrong. I did. But I did it anyway. I was selfish.
7: Mom recovered, but later tripped on a curb and broke her face in 5 places. She had to eat through a straw, but she still didn't ask God's forgiveness. Then she suffered a massive stroke and had to go into health care. A clear mind trapped in a paralyzed body. Time to think and think and think. Some days when I went to visit her, she treated me terribly, and I had to pray hard.
12: Grieve not the Holy Spirit of God, whereby ye are sealed unto the day of redemption. Let all bitterness and wrath and anger and clamor and evil speaking be put away from you with all malice. And be ye kind one to another, tender-hearted, forgiving one another, even as God for Christ's sake hath forgiven you.
10: Donna, can you ever forgive me for not being a good mother to you?
12: Mom, it was forgiven long ago.
10: I've been telling the aides to let Jesus guide their lives and not do as I did.
7: At last, she had come to the Lord. For the next few years until she died, God gave Mom a ministry, talking about Jesus to aides in the nursing home. She was a new person in Christ. I am now 72 and wonder how I got through those years, but the answer is Jesus. We are blessed with 2 sons and 4 grandchildren who have professed faith in Jesus. Our God answers prayer in His own time and in His own way. You can trust Him.
1: Listening friend, the Bible says in 1 John chapter 5, verses 11 and 12, "And this is the record, that God hath given to us eternal life, and this life is in His Son. He that hath the Son hath life, and he that hath not the Son of God hath not life." Do you have the Son of God living in you? God is no respecter of persons. 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So, until next time, unless our Lord returns before then, I'm Timothy Gregory reminding you that the doors to Pacific Garden Mission are open night and day. Thanks for listening. And may God's to Pacific Garden Mission are open night and day. Thanks for listening. And may God bless you.

God is good. And all the time, let me say a pleasant morning to all of you who are here already. Welcome to each and every one of you. I trust that we would have come to truly worship the Lord. Amen? In spite of what your week or even the morning would have been like, maybe you didn't wake up to the best of morning, or even while you were on your way, you were somehow disturbed. But I say to us, let us keep our eyes on Jesus, because he is too glorious for us to take our eyes off him. Amen? And nothing is worth us taking our eyes off him. So I want to say welcome to each and every one of us, you who are here so far, and to

all those who are listening and are joining in by means of ZJB, we are saying welcome to you. We are this morning coming to you live from the Beulah Wesleyan Holiness Church, located in St. Peter's on the beautiful, windy, and somewhat sunny island of Montserrat this morning. So we give God thanks and praise. Amen. And we're here to bless His holy name. And a psalm that we all know, and I read it from the New International Version. It states, Psalm 100, shout for joy to the Lord, all the earth. Worship the Lord with gladness. Come before Him with joyful songs. Know that the Lord is God. It is He who made us, and we are His. We are the people, His people, the sheep of His pasture. Enter His gates with thanksgiving and His courts with praise. Give thanks to Him and praise His name. For the Lord is good, and His love endures forever. His faithfulness continues throughout all generations. And can we stand in His presence this morning as we give Him thanks? Come on, put your hands together, open your mouths, and just begin to bless His name. Father, we thank You. We honor You. We glorify You. We magnify You, because You are good. You are good, and above all, You're God all by Yourself. We declare You are worthy of all praise and lifting up this morning. Holy God, we thank You for life yet another time in the land of the living. And so, Lord Jesus, we have come, in spite of how we are feeling or what the oppositions are this morning, we have gathered, we have obeyed your voice together, not to forsake the coming together of ourselves. And so, Lord, we come, O Lord, first of all,

yourself. You are indeed the Alpha, the Omega, the beginning and the end, the first and the last. Lord Jesus, you have triumphed over hell, death, and the grave. You are indeed the way, the truth, and the life. We thank you that though you were dead, you

the Lord over your situations. Come on, lift those voices and hands and bless the name of Jesus this morning. He is worthy. You are worthy, Lord Jesus. We say, come in with this morning and tabernacle with us and take all the praise and all the glory, Lord. And so, Lord, we humble ourselves, Lord, and say, search us. Search and cleanse us, Lord, so that, Lord, there won't be anything, any sin, oh God, any disobedience,

Lord Jesus. We declare you are Lord over this atmosphere. You are Lord, King of Kings, and Lord of Lords.

0: Come on, let's shout and make a joyful noise unto him. We are not shouting because we think if we shout louder he will hear us, but his words command us, and because of who he is and what he has done for us. Come on, somebody, bless his name this morning. Give him some praise this morning. We thank you. You are great, Lord. And all that you have done for us, Lord, speak volume to that, Lord, to this truth and reality. So we bless your name, Lord. As we continue, we will hand over to Sister Lucent and the team as they lead us further in our worship service this morning. Amen.
1: Hallelujah. As you continue, let women standing, we'll sing, Lord lifted me.

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0: Jesus. Now we'll have the scripture reading with Sister Aliyah.
1: Good morning. The scripture reading will be taken from Psalms 118, verses 1 to 9. Give thanks to the Lord, for he is good. His love endures forever. Let Israel say, his love endures forever. Let the house of Aaron say, his love endures forever. Let those who fear the Lord say, his love endures forever. Amen. When hard pressed, I cried to the Lord. He brought me into a spacious place. The Lord is with me. I will not be afraid. What can mere mortals do to me? The Lord is with me. He is my helper. I look in triumph on my enemies. It is better to take refuge in the Lord than to trust in humans. It is better to take refuge in the Lord than to trust in princes. Here ends the reading of God's word.
0: Hallelujah. Now we'll sing, Then Sings My Soul, My Savior God to Thee.

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Now we'll call Pastor Ruth to do the pastoral prayer. Thank you, Jesus. As she comes, we'll sing the cross one more time.

0: praise the name of the Lord. Amen. 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Amen. And say how great you are. Amen. God, when we think of how feeble and weak we are, yes, how our physical weakness, tired bodies, yes, often ache and we mourn. But praise God, we are come to a God who is great.
1: Hallelujah.
0: Great in majesty.
1: Amen.
0: Glorious in holiness.
1: Amen.
0: And doing wonders. Yes. There is none like you.
1: Absolutely.
0: So this morning, Lord, we worship you.
1: Hallelujah.
0: We bow down, Lord.
1: Yes.
0: We say, great is the Holy One of Israel, who is in our midst. And the one who promised you'll never leave us nor forsake us. Lord, as a people, we have come before you this morning, thanking you, Lord, for your faithfulness to last week. With all the perils, with all the what we might have gone through, through it all, you brought us through. And we magnify your name and we praise you. So, Father God, I pray that you would minister to each heart in your presence this morning. Those in your sanctuary, Lord, we have different needs. But the hymn writers say, all that we have needed, your hands have provided. Great is your faithfulness, Lord, unto us. We worship you, Jehovah. And we thank you. We think of those in our listening audience,
1: yes,
0: in other parts of Montserrat across the sea.
1: Yes,
0: minister to those whose hearts are broken, those who are sick, those who are bereaved, those who are in the bondage of sin. I pray you would loose and you would break every chain and you would give them perfect freedom. We thank you for the children, Lord. We thank you for the young people, those you have kept, you have brought

0: you would minister individually to us as we sing the songs of Zion, as we read your holy word, as your servant declared, thus said the Lord. We say, oh God, fall afresh on him, fresh anointing, fresh power. And oh God, we pray for receptive hearts. We pray in the name of Jesus, you would unstop ears, oh God. You would soften hearts that are burdened. You would bring deliverance. And God, you are mighty to save. Save, Lord. I pray, oh God, for our family and friends who are burdened, Lord, in sickness, in pain. Deliver, Lord. We pray, oh God, for our sick brethren, those who would have been here but can't. Oh, visit them. And God, what you're going to do in and through our lives and through this service, we give you praise, for you alone are worthy. And we pray for these mercies in Jesus' name. Amen. Hallelujah.
1: Hallelujah. Thank you, Jesus. Hallelujah. As we prepare ourselves to listen to the word of God, we'll sing that chorus, Lord, prepare me to be a sanctuary, pure and holy, tried and true.

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Okay, just before Pastor come, we'll ask Devontae to come to read a scripture for us.

0: Present morning to all. Scripture reading will be taken from Daniel 1, 1 to 21. In the third year of the reign of Jehoiakim, king of Judah, Nebuchadnezzar, king of Babylon, came to Jerusalem and besieged it. And the Lord delivered Jehoiakim, king of Judah, into his hand, along with some of the articles from the temple of God. These he carried off to the temple of his God in Babylonia and put in the treasure house of his God. Then the king ordered Asphanaz, chief of his court officials, to bring into the king's service some of the Israelites from the royal family and the nobility. Young men without any physical defect, handsome, aptitude for every kind of learning, well informed, quick to understand, and qualified to serve in the king's palace. He was to teach them the language and the literature of the Babylonians. The king assigned them a daily amount of food and wine from the king's table. They were to be trained for 3 years, and after that they were to enter the king's service. Among those who were chosen were some from Judah: Daniel, Hananiah, Mishael, and Azariah. The chief official gave them new names: to Daniel the name Belteshazzar, to Hananiah Shadrach, to Mishael Meshach, and to Azariah Abednego. But Daniel resolved not to defile himself with the royal food and wine, and he asked the chief official for permission not to defile himself this way. Now God had caused the official to show favor and compassion to Daniel. But the official told Daniel, "I am afraid of my lord, the king, who has assigned you food and drink. Why should he see you looking worse than the other young men your age? The king would then have my head because of you." Daniel then said to the guard whom the chief official had appointed over Daniel, Hananiah, Mishael, and Azariah, "Please test your servants for 10 days. Give us nothing but vegetables to eat and water to drink. Then compare our appearance with that of the young men who eat the royal food, and treat your servants in accordance with what you see." So he agreed to this and tested them for 10 days. At the end of the 10 days, they looked healthier and better nourished than any of the young men who ate the royal food. So the guard took away their choice of food and the wine they were to drink and gave them vegetables instead. To these 4 young men, God gave knowledge and understanding of all kinds of literature and learning. And Daniel could understand visions and dreams of all kinds. At the end of the time set by the king to bring them into his service, the chief official presented them to Nebuchadnezzar. The king talked with them, and he found none equal to Daniel, Hananiah, Mishael, and Azariah. So they entered the king's service. In every matter of wisdom and understanding about which the king questioned them, he found them 10 times better than all the magicians and enchanters in his whole kingdom. And Daniel remained there until the first year of King Cyrus. Here ends the reading of God's word.
1: Amen. Now we hand over to Pastor Shane.

0: thing. Even that is a blessing. Amen. Amen. Somebody may distinctly know your voice and say, I know that voice. And that, just the hearing of your voice, will work a miracle in someone else's life. Amen? Amen. Amen. So that is why it is a good thing to give thanks unto the Lord. Amen. Amen. And if you have the opportunity to praise Him with every ounce of your strength, you do so. Amen, somebody. Amen. Amen. All right. So we know why we would shout, and we know why we would be loud unto the Lord. Amen, somebody. Amen. Hallelujah. Because God has been good to us. Amen, somebody. Amen. Amen. So let us give Him thanks and praise. I want to also say, since to those who are listening, and someone sent me a text to say, Pastor Shane, I'm listening. We give God thanks for the opportunity through the kindness of ZJB. Amen? Amen? To be able to do this. So, Sister Heather, wherever you are, may God continue to bless you. Amen? Amen. And permit me to do this. In our midst, we have a fellow co-laborer and a minister in the vineyard of God with us this morning, apart from our usual the Reverend Dr. Ruth Allen, and my beautiful wife, Reverend Kellen McFarlane. We have this morning with us Minister or Pastor Cosmas Olivier and Mrs. his lovely wife, I should say, Pamela Olivier.
1: Amen.
0: You may not know them here at Beulah, but I think those who are at Davy Hill would have somehow been affiliated with them already. I don't know. But if you haven't, I'm going to ask them to stand for you just to see them. Very much so. Amen. All right, a little later in the service, you will hear a little more from them. And might I say, they are the pastors of the only Wesleyan church in the wonderful island of Grenadines, island of Bekwe.
1: Amen.
0: And you will know much more affiliated with their beautiful daughter, Sister Comicia.
1: Amen.
0: Right, so that's, so now you know where the heritage comes from.
1: Amen.
0: Amen. So we're indeed delighted to have you. And to all of you regular friends and members, just for you not to become jealous and feel like Pastor Shane would have dumped you all, welcome. Hallelujah. I was really in a struggle as to what to share, if I was to share from Daniel chapter 1 or to share from the book of Genesis chapter 26. And so I sat before the Lord, and I hope I would have listened, and not to bring any doubt with what I have prepared here, because a pastor always have things to share. Amen. And those of you at Beulah here know you don't need a second invitation. Pastor Shane don't need a second invitation for that. Amen.
1: Amen.
0: But what I did is that I listened, and I hope you will listen this morning. So I kind of combined the message from two passages. Amen.
1: Amen.
0: Amen. Oh God and oh Father, we thank you for this opportunity. Prayers would have gone up already, Lord. And so we say thank you that you have made it possible for us to trust you. Still learning, Lord. We are still away from where you would have called us to trust you with absolute Lord, confidence. But we thank you for the opportunity that, Lord, we are learning to trust you. And so as we gather this morning, may our trust and our faith and our confidence, Lord, be increased and encouraged and strengthened in you this morning. Lord, bless your people as they come, as they came this morning. As in the previous prayer, Lord, mention was made of the differing faces, and so are the needs, Lord. Administer through your infinite grace this morning. And to those who are listening, whether in their homes, private or public, or in their vehicles, wherever they are this morning, Lord, may your word reach them and may their hearts indeed be receptive. We thank you and we praise you. Lord, even for those who are wider afields who are listening, Lord, we pray your grace and your breakthrough. And may faith, O Lord, be birthed in those who don't have any faith in you as yet. We thank you and we praise you for answering and for hearing and for being such a faithful and good God. Heavenly Father, be glorified through me. Speak to me and through me, O Lord, so that, Lord, you and you alone will be glorified, as we would have seen, O Lord, that Daniel and his three colleagues, how they stood for you, Lord, in the midst of absolute pressure. And Lord, you were highlighted and you were announced to the heathen that you are the only one who is still large and in charge. May we become aware of this, even as we would have sat and listened to the reading, oh God, that you are still in charge. And all we need to do is to take an absolute and outrageous stand for you. We thank you and we praise you. Thank you for lifting. Thank you for shifting. Thank you for delivering. Thank you for clarifying. Thank you for encouraging. Thank you for rebuking and thank you for encouraging again. In Jesus' mighty name. And the people of God say, amen. Amen. Say amen, man.
1: Amen.
0: Shout amen.
1: Amen.
0: Yes, life tough. We know that. Some of you are tired. But with every breath that we take, bless his name. Amen.
1: Amen.
0: When we walk with the Lord in the light of

that our Heavenly Father is perfectly in charge. Come on, somebody. Amen. I think that should have dealt a destructible blow to whatever you're going through or facing. I want you to declare it again. My Heavenly Father is in charge. He's still in charge. Amen. So, God is in charge regardless of how things seem on the surface right now. Amen. So, in spite of what you're seeing and hearing and feeling, my friends, our God is perfectly in control and in charge. Amen. So, if this is the reality, and I hope that we will let it abide in us this morning as we would have asked God to prepare us to be a dwelling place for Him this morning, as we sung, Lord, prepare me to be a sanctuary, that we will let this truth that God is still perfectly in charge, regardless of how things seem right now on the surface. Amen. So as a result of that, therefore, obey His voice, not to run away from Him. Amen. Or not to run from any storm that you're facing even now. Amen. And more appropriately put, not to throw in the towels. Amen. Sometimes we can all say in general that things are tough and things not good. Amen. And we could do with better. But my friends, a lot of times we often miss God's voice to stay still, to stay put. Amen. And so therefore obey His voice this morning to remain even in the land of famine. Amen, somebody. Amen. Hallelujah. So I want to say to us, as we look at the verse, at the chapter, and others, that God's plans, or in other words, His perfect plans, must be fulfilled and cannot be stopped. Amen. Because He is still large and in charge, His plans must be perfectly fulfilled and cannot be stopped. Amen. So that is why we need to pay keen attention to the voice of God. Amen. In spite of the different giants that are crying out to us. Amen. In spite of the different things that are tugging, for our attention, God says, keep your eyes on me. Amen. Because I'm still in charge. He says, keep your godly inheritance. Don't throw it away because of the pressures. Amen. Because as I said, my friends, God's plans must be perfectly fulfilled, and they cannot be stopped. Amen. And you see, the thing, the short of the long story is that every single one of us who are truly redeemed, we have become a part of God's perfect plan. Amen, somebody. Amen. We may not be perfect, but the plans of God, they are perfect. Amen, somebody. As I said to the men when the women asked me to preach, maybe the only first or the second time on a Father's Day. And one of the things as I go through the life of Abraham is that Abraham, God said to Abraham, follow me and I will make you great. And one of the things, maybe you would have already recognized this,

God would have already revealed it to you. But he revealed it in such an overwhelming way to me over 3 weeks ago that you and I are not great in God's eyesight because we have great influence, because we are educated and we have lots of papers behind our names. Come on, somebody. Or even because some of the things that we have done. Come on, somebody. But we are great because we become part of an already great plan that God had in motion. Amen, somebody. So I want to say to somebody who is feeling insignificant, or at the moment that you are so tempted because of how life is dealing with you, I want to say to you, the reason sometimes why life is dealing with you in such a way is because you're already part of a great plan. Amen, somebody. And it is God who makes you great, or makes a person great. Amen. Because you become attached to an already great plan. Come on, somebody. Amen. So I am not great because of the things that I have done, and because I have a whole ton load of money, or I'm good at this sports or whatever. But it is because I decided to become a part of a great plan. Come on, somebody. So we need to have this in at the backdrop, or the forefront, or saturated all over our minds, that God's perfect plan will be perfectly fulfilled. Amen, somebody. Amen. Because he is so large and in charge. It doesn't matter, in world wars, God is still in charge. In recession, God is still in charge. Come on, somebody. In a world that is trying to squeeze the very life of God out of us, God is still in charge. So stay put, my friends. Amen, somebody. You see, my friends, as we look and try to steady this boat that I am trying to direct, or to captain, in this passage, I want to say to us, with Israel, they were super unfaithful to God. And sometimes we tend to say, how could they, when they saw literally God, so to speak, they saw what God did for them. They saw God in all his outrageousness, so to speak. And they saw him in his utter beauty, and they still did that to him. My friends, I have one thing to remind us. That's the human experience after the fall. And some of us, hadn't it been for the grace of God, we would be doing the same thing. And might you think that you got out of it, we are just like them. If it had not been for God's grace and his mercy and his love and his compassion and his patience, none of us would be standing here this morning. Come on, give him thanks and praise in the house this morning. So in spite of their utter disobedience to God, God is a covenant-keeping God. So even when the other side, the other party that has struck the covenant with God, they have messed up, God still remained faithful to his word. God makes a covenant with his word. Come on, somebody. And so we see this in literal action 2,000 plus years on the cross of Calvary. Come on, somebody. Amen. So the only reason why God still remained faithful to us is not because we have remained faithful to him, but because he remains faithful to his word. He makes a covenant with his word. Come on, somebody. Amen. So Israel messed up. When you see the level of idolatry, my friends, come on, somebody, you wonder. His eternal plan was to use the lineage of Abraham, the Jewish nation. And even, sad to say, some Christians have, because we get so corrupted
by the world that we can't even say that God chose the with much comfort that God chose the Jewish people to bring the Messiah in the world, because our minds are so impacted and affected by the world's standards of racism. Come on, somebody. Some of us think that it would have been long buried and decomposed, but it is still rearing its head in many different forms. Amen, somebody. And sometimes you think it is degrees of this. It's only ethnic groups against each other. No, sometimes even within a certain particular ethnic group, there are variations and degrees. Come on. But God's perfect and eternal plan was to bring, through the lineage of Abraham, to bring salvation to the human race. Amen. Amen. Does it really matter when you are hungry? I mean, you are really hungry to the point of death. Does it really matter who brings food to you? Come on, somebody. And God helps us to understand. We love to look at Elijah and talk about his exploits under God on Mount Carmel and all of that. But we forget that God set in motion that we should not show discrimination. Amen. There's a difference between showing discrimination and standing up for what is right. Come on. So in case anybody is thinking, yeah, as they want to push on us that it is okay for a man and a man to marry and the church accepts it, or a woman and a woman and it's okay. No, that's wrong. We will have compassion on you. Amen. You can come, but you're not allowed under God to stay the same way. Come on. And the same is true for every other sin. It should be. Come on, somebody. Come on. Amen. Because sometimes we highlight it like it is the only sin. Nope. The Bible says sometimes it's a little sin, the little foxes that really spoil the grapevine. Come on. So there's a difference between discrimination and standing up, taking a stand, a strong stand against what is wrong. Amen. So we should not be discriminating and even. So as I was saying, when we are hungry, we don't discriminate who feeds us or what feeds us. Just like how the raven fed Elijah, even a raven we won't resist food and water from. Amen. In dire circumstances. Amen. So why does it matter which race or ethnic group God used to bring the Messiah or salvation in the world? Does it matter? It certainly don't matter, my friends. It shouldn't be a problem. And neither should we get caught up in all of these silly and pointless arguments. Because God has made his decision. Come on, somebody. And probably God, knowing God, all the others nations would have failed. They would not have preserved in spite of the mess that they have gone through. Because you see, God, if we carefully look at God, God does not always go with the crowd. Come on, somebody. And this tells me and tells us that we can be in the crowd, but not being a part of the crowd. Amen, somebody. So God decided. God's plan. So in spite of it, and the devil knew, and that's why he blinded and was so rampant. Because the children of Israel allowed him to do so, to blind them. Because he wanted to kill God's plan. But God's plan must be fulfilled perfectly. Amen? However you look at it, he's still in charge. Friends, Galatians 2:27 gives us a hint into God's
mind concerning all of this, race and all of that. It says, for all of you who were baptized into Christ have been closed, have closed yourself with Christ. And hear what he says, there is neither Jew nor Gentile, neither slave nor free, nor is there male or female, for you are all one in Christ Jesus. And just in case you're going to say, only the church context, my friends, that concern applies. No, my friends. It's not only in the church context that God view things this way. But this is just how God has been viewing things from the beginning. Amen? When God says in John 3:16, it makes it clear to us, whosoever will believe on Jesus will be saved. Amen. Give me the definition of whosoever. It includes whoever. Man, woman, boy, girl, black, white, purple, you name it. Amen, somebody. So we shouldn't debate on those light matters. Here is what I want to say to us as I end on that part. God doesn't or does not share our petty classification of race or ethnic superiority. All he sees is human being. Amen. Amen, somebody. And further taking that to another level, you are either a redeemed human being or an unredeemed human being in the eyes of God. Amen. Amen, somebody. So all God sees is the human race. Amen, somebody. So my friends, as we continue, let me get back on track and hurry now. As we read through this book, this chapter also, we come in contact with a number. All right? And I want to remind us that the number 10, that it represents perfection and divine order. Amen. What am I trying to say or to remind us? Just to bolster the point or the topic that God is always perfectly in charge. Amen. Of his plans. So all we need to do is to keep our eyes on him. Amen. Amen. So the number 10 makes it clear that God's hands are written all over the events that the children of Israel were now facing in Babylonian captivity. Amen. You and I cannot miss that even the captivity of Jerusalem had God's hand written over it. Amen, somebody. God was declaring war against his own city and his own people. Yes, my friends, God will do this if we consistently disobey him or reject his voice of warning to us. Amen, somebody. God consistently warned them that if they don't turn from their wicked ways, he's going to destroy them. He's going to engulf them with his wrath. And so they listen not. And so this is why they were in captivity. I want to remind us, my friends, this morning, that let us check ourselves before we wreck ourselves, so to speak. That it is not every bad thing that happens to the Christian is coming from Satan. Come on, somebody. Be reminded of that and never let it leave you. Sometimes it's coming from our Heavenly Father because we have been rejecting his voice and his will for our lives for too long. Maybe he's saying, stop doing this.
Or he's saying, start doing this now, and we refuse it. Sometimes, my friend, God will be against us, my friends. Come on, somebody. And it's only repentance and humility can allow God to change his wrath to compassion in these times. Amen, somebody. At other times, I might say, to be balanced, my friends, and this is the truth, sometimes God, things will come against you from God. And you're thinking, what have I done? Maybe you haven't done anything. But maybe God just wants to take you to another level and there is no other way. Come on, somebody. And maybe it is that God is just boasting on you. Come on, somebody. Hallelujah. Because God knows that he can use you as a showpiece. Come on, somebody. And you won't fail. You won't give up. Because it is true, my friends. It's only the faithful who will be rewarded. Come on, somebody. So, my friends, God's hand was in the captivity. Verse 1 and 2 lets us know that because God allowed them to be taken into captivity. So one of the main lessons that I want us to get as we leave here from this passage, or be reminded of from this message, is that you learn from the book of Daniel that when people, and we look at Daniel and his three colleagues, when people demonstrate their loyalty and faithfulness to God, they are always delivered from deadly perils by God's mighty and miraculous acts. Amen, somebody. When we remain, my friends, faithful and loyal to God, God will deliver us in the most miraculous ways. Come on, somebody. Amen. So I say to us, remain faithful to God. He will not fail to be faithful to you, my friends. Come on, somebody. Your deliverance is certain if you remain faithful. Come on, somebody. Bless the Lord. Be confident in this truth and stop worrying yourself to the point of sickness, my friends. It's easy to become frustrated and buckle under pressure. Under the pressures of today. But my friends, in spite of all this truth and reality, there's a greater truth that God is still in control. Perfectly. So I say, in spite of it all they are going through, and it seems like if just 1 ounce of straw be added to the load that you are carrying now, you will die. I say, my friends, I say to you, dare to take a stand for Jesus. To trust him, my friends, in spite of. Hallelujah. Amen. So those who dare to take a stand for God and remain loyal and faithful to his inheritance and his principles and his truth, God will always deliver us. Amen. Amen. The songwriter encourages us this morning. Stand up for Jesus, ye soldiers of the cross. Lift high his royal banner. It must not suffer loss. From victory to victory, his army shall he lead, till every foe is vanquished and Christ is Lord indeed. Amen. Still yet another challenge us. Words, I decided to take a stand, not knowing I'd lose my best friends, but I'd rather live right than in hell lift up my eyes. Stand, stand, you stand. Stand for holiness, stand for righteousness, and be counted among them that shall reign with him. Hallelujah this morning. You stand when friends are gone. Stand when you're all alone, and believe he shall receive his own. He will not abandon you, my friends.
Things might be tough financially and otherwise, my friends, but I say stand for him and stand strong because he's still in control. He delivers his people. Amen. My friends, even when the righteous, as we learn here, even when the righteous is in the grasp or the rule of the wicked, I say to you, as we would say from Jamaica, simmer yourself and calm down and keep loyalty and keep loyal to God, for he's still in control overall. Amen, somebody. Note, my friends, that if God is not fully large and in charge of something that has his name on it, or that is supposed to belong to him, you can forget about having his backing or approval behind you. Come on, somebody. Amen. Last week, the women had joint service here, and the speaker shared her testimonies of how God provided for her. Isn't it the same God you're serving? Come on, stand on your godly principles. Don't sell out your godly heritage. My friends, even if it's only water and sugar you have to go and boil and make a cup of tea, don't compromise, my friends. God will bring deliverance, my friends. Amen, somebody. My friends, stand for God. So it was God who delivered the nation, his people, into the grasp of Babylon. You see, God had a plan for the nation, but the greater portion refused it. But those who listened, God protected and prospered them, even in captivity. Amen. My friends, you can be in the land of captivity and you're more prosperous than the man who is in the land of freedom. Come on, somebody. Because where God is, there is where true blessings and prosperity is. Come on, somebody. And not because you're going through a tough times means that you don't have God's approval. I say, if you are listening to God, but it's hell and high waters that you are going through, I said, remain still before God. Don't come frustrated, amen, and throw in the towels, my friends. Come on. Because you see, sometimes the truly blessed sometimes are the ones who are persecuted the most. Amen, somebody. Look at this, my friend. Sometimes you're able to pray and other persons get healing, but you are still struggling with your sickness. My friends, God said to Paul, don't worry. My strength and grace is made perfect in your time of weakness. And this is not just like Paul had it was an issue of maybe he was a sin problem. This is saying, whether it is physical, spiritual, mental, or a habit, God's strength is able to sustain us. Amen. And make us shine for his glory and for his honor. Amen, somebody. Amen. Look at it. I said in previous times that those who went off into Babylonian captivity, they had life better than those who remained in the land. Come on, somebody. But the thing is, the important thing is that wherever you are, remain in the will of God. Amen, somebody. God is still perfectly in charge, in spite of how things look in the world today, or in your world, to personalize it. This is still our Father's world. So stop worrying again, I say. Stop your whining and complaining. And the list goes on. And give unto God what is due unto him. And what you may ask, Pastor, is due unto God. I say complete trust. Amen, somebody. Amen. If your problems worsen, my friends,
learn to trust God on a different level. Amen. So if the trouble increase, let your trust increase. Amen, somebody. Give him your respect and your obedience. Amen, somebody. God will always prosper and protect and exalt his remnant, my friends, in every season and age, regardless of how things look and feel around them. Amen, somebody. I think I'm going to close on this story from the book of Genesis 26. The story of Isaac proves this perfectly, my friends. That God is able and God is still in perfect control of every season of our lives. So it's foolish to not trust him. It's foolish to give up on him when we face difficult times. Come on, somebody. What was happening in Genesis 26? There was, suffice it to say, as I summarize it, let me just summarize it. There was famine in the land. Come on, somebody. And once there is famine, we know the first thing we're going to think of is shortage of food and water. Come on, somebody. So death, we are already thinking of the death toll going up. Come on, somebody. So this speaks of lack and crisis. And right now, a lot of you might be facing crisis. In other words, very difficult and unfriendly times Isaac was facing. Maybe like some of you, us are facing now. So very difficult and unfriendly times, like the world we're living in today. Isn't that so? Difficult. You may not say amen, but every time some of us go to the supermarkets, we complain. And we have rights too. Because things just keep on going up and your pocket is not being increased. Come on. Difficult. Every time you go to the doctor, a $20 or so go on sometimes. Amen. In Montserrat, if you're qualified, bless God. Come on, say bless God. You get healthcare kind of free. Come on, bless God for that. All these we should praise God for. Come on, bless God for that. Amen. And say, God bless the land of Montserrat so much that everything, all the healthcare would be free. Come on, you're laughing. The God, aren't we the same one? Say, the cattle on 1,000 hills belong to God. And his resources they are infinite. So God is able to let things happen in Montserrat that we never dreamt of. Amen. Come on, resources can flow from this land that nobody ever think of. Come on, somebody. If you and I can trust God as we're supposed to, God will suddenly let this place be prosperous. Amen. Come on, somebody. The God we serve. So when I say we trust him so much that and give him thanks that he makes it that even when the new hospital is finished, fully furnished with all the equipment and the latest doctors, that God blesses this place so much. Amen. That it is fully free. Come on, somebody. Amen. It's not wishful thinking. Come on. Amen, somebody. Hallelujah. Amen. So there was famine. And if you look at today's meaning or dictionary or on the internet, they will tell you famine is the most severe form of food crisis. So it's not something good. Amen? So it was an extremely difficult time for Isaac and his family and his goats and cows and his cattle. Come on. And he was saying, Isaac wanted to move to seemingly greater pastures, to the land of Egypt. But God told him not to move a muscle, but stay put in the land of famine. Come on, somebody. What do we do when God says, stay put in the land of famine? My friends, I softly say to us, stay put. Amen.
Come on, somebody. Amen. What should we do? Don't move a muscle. Come on, somebody. Right now, this might describe you. Stay put. Why? God is still in control. Come on, somebody. Isaac listened to God and stayed. Obedience to God, my friends, and he stayed in the land of famine. I say to you, obedience to stay in the land of famines is better than dwelling in the land of plenty against the will of God. Amen, somebody. I know we may not like to hear this, but I say to us, some of you, things may not be going as it ought to be in your family or your marriage, and you're thinking about bolting. Stay put. Amen. Come on, somebody. If God says stay put, stay put. Amen, amen, somebody. Say amen. Amen. The truth hurts. If you don't know how to respond, let me help you. Say ouch. Amen. Amen. Isaac stayed. As a result of Isaac's obedience to God's voice to stay in the land of famine, listen what happened. Friends, God defended and protected him from every foe and enemy attack. Come on, somebody. Amen. And you see the thing, sometimes even, let me leave that. So even when Isaac lied out of fear to protect his life and his family, he did just like what his father did about in 6 chapters before. This is my sister. But God still protected his wife from committed adultery. Come on, somebody. If God says stay in the land of famine, are in the land of lack. Come on, somebody. Stay. That even when you slip up, God is still going to make it things turn out for your good. Come on, somebody. God defended him stoutly. Come on. Some of us want God to defend us stoutly, but we are not obeying God's voice. We can't have God 100% backing if we don't listen to his voice. Come on, somebody. Right now, it may seem like your family is going under if you don't compromise, or you may lose your job if you don't compromise. I said, my friend, stay. My friends, determine it's better to stay in the land of famine in the will of God. Come on, somebody. Amen, somebody. So God defended him stoutly. Friends, even in the midst of hell, God is able to bless, protect, and prosper you miles above the others. Amen, somebody. Amen. Come on, say amen. Amen. The blessings is not where you go, but it is in obedience to the voice of God in every season. The God and your heavenly Father who is still perfectly in charge of everything. Come on, somebody. Amen. Amen. The second truth we learn as a result of him staying in the land of famine, listening to God's voice, God blessed and favored him beyond measure. Read the entire chapter. It says that the man became wealthy. So in our modern day, we can say he became rotten rich. And everybody took note of him. Come on. I want to say to you, let me brief you before. If you stay in God's plan, even in the land of famine, and you listen to his voice and stay obedient, my friends, not long from now, you're going to attract haters. Amen. But don't worry. The God who kept you in the tough times
is still the God who will allow and fulfill his word that says, the blessings of the Lord make it one rich, and it what? It comes with no sorrow. Come on, somebody. While others are rich like you, they cannot enjoy it, but you will be just sitting back and kick back and just relaxing because you have the backings and the security of God that even in recession, you are still prospering. Amen. He's still in control. Stay in the land of famine. Amen. Amen. You see, as we read the word of God for ourselves and we grow for ourselves, we're going to find ourselves departing even from certain religious customs, because God is going to reveal his mind to you. Amen. So I say, if we listen to God, we will learn a lot. Come on, somebody. So he stayed and God blessed him beyond measure and favored him. Come on, somebody. The same people who were against you, God will allow to bless you. Come on, somebody. God expanded him exponentially. Come on, somebody. So blessed and favored was he in the time of famine that he planted and reaped 100-fold. Come on, somebody, drought. God is able. Come on, somebody. If we listen to God, wherever you go, prosperity will come. But my friends, it has to do with obedience. Amen. I submit to you, as I submit to myself first, that a lot of times why we are not more prosperous in a holistic sense is because we still are not trusting God as we should. And we are not being obedient to him. Amen. Come on, somebody. Amen. So I say to us, even in the land of famine, God says, stay and invest, and I will make you reap 100 and 1,000 times more than what you have invested. So if God told you to stay, go ahead, stay and invest, and you will not lose. Amen. Amen. Who plants in drought? Come on, somebody. You see, my friends, with God, we don't need to wait to see rain clouds gathering, my friends. We command them to come. But we can only do this if we're living in obedience to God and his word. To stay, he will feed you. He will prosper you in the land of desert and in famine, my friends. Come on, somebody. Amen. Amen. Amen. Amen. I say to us, Egypt became so prosperous. Why? Because the people of God went down there. Come on, somebody. I know we don't think of that. Babylon would remain prosperous for a time because the people of God were there. Amen. Amen. He says in Jeremiah, pray for them. Pray for the prosperity of the land. Amen. Amen, amen, somebody. Amen. My friends, as I close in the next 5 minutes, listen to this. The third thing we can learn from Genesis 26 that tells us that God is in charge. When we stay in when we obey his voice to stay in the land of famine. Listen to God. Even to stay in the land of famine, friends, and he will bless, favor, and prosper you beyond measure. The God we serve is able to increase you and I in contrary times. Amen, somebody. Obey God's voice to stay in the land of famine, because he intends to bless and make you a blessing to others in that land. Amen. Amen. Jacob, Isaac opened some wells that his father would have dug, and people out of hatred and malice and covetousness, and in Jamaica we say red eye, would have stopped up. But even to open the wells for the heathen, God is saying stay in the land of famine. Amen. Because you see, no man can really stop your blessings. If they stop up 10 wells, God is able to make you earn
another 50. Come on, somebody. Come on, bless the Lord. So obey God's voice to stay in the land of famine, because he intends to bless and make your blessing to others in that land. What famine, my friends, are you facing right now? And you want to run away to seemingly greener pastures. But the voice of God is saying softly, and it is saying or thunderously, don't go, but stay, invest and bless. A favor and prosperity beyond measure will seek you out. Come on, somebody. As I did with Isaac. Those of us who are led by God, let's be super keen to obey his voice, to stay in the land of famine or difficult times, my friend. Obey his voice not to move when he says not to move. My friends, the psalmist, in closing, as I put a dot on it here today, the psalmist brings it home so nicely for us. The psalmist answers this question nicely, my friends. Even though I walk through the darkest valley, I will fear no evil, for you are with me. Your rod and your staff, they comfort me. Hear it now. You prepare a table before me in the presence of my enemies. You anoint my head with oil. My cup overflows. Surely your goodness and love will follow me all the days of my life, and I will dwell in the house of the Lord forever. Can the people of God stand up this morning and give him some praise? Come on. Stand to your feet and listen to the word of God, to stay put, obedience to him this morning. Hallelujah. Don't move. Don't move, my friends. Ensure that if you're moving, it's in the will of God. But note, my friends, your surrounding don't determine God's blessings on you, my friends, because he's still in control. Put your hands together for the Lord this morning. My friends, you will not always be in the land of famine, my friends. Hallelujah. Come on, bless the Lord. Hallelujah. Hallelujah. We bless your name, Lord. So we continue with that song. I want us to do the first two stanzas of this song again. Trust and obey. As the song leaders come to help me. Friends, he's still in control. Stand on his inheritance. He will deliver. Listen to his voice to stay put in the land of famine, because he's going to bless you. Amen. Amen. It's there he wants to bless you. And when you know you're truly blessed, how do you know that you're truly blessed? When you know you're truly blessed, it's when you're in the land of famine. Come on. And you're prospering. Amen. Come on, somebody. Amen.

Hallelujah. Heavenly Father, your word is before us this morning. May we learn from Daniel and his three that though we are in the land of captivity, that Lord, we will set you free for all the world to see. They stood for you in the face of deep pressure, crushing pressure. And you came through and showed them favor in many different ways. You increased, oh God, their capacity, oh Lord, to gain wisdom and knowledge, oh God, and understand things, oh God. You showed them a whole host of favor in many different ways. We see how you have blessed and favored Isaac, that even though we didn't touch on it, Lord, but his influence, Lord, was so big that even his enemies, the king had to come to him with his officials and make, oh God, a contract that you will not destroy us because you're getting too powerful. Oh God, help us, oh Lord, not only to read your word and say that sounds good. And help us, Lord, some of us who think that this is fairy tale, Lord. Help us to see that, Lord, if we trust you and if we, Lord, demonstrate our loyalty to you as Daniel and the other three did, this is how you will come through for us. If we listen to you, Lord, in the midst of indifference and seasons that are against us, Lord, that you will bless and prosper us. Oh Lord, you will always prepare a table for those who trust you and remain loyal to you in the midst of our enemies. So Father, help our doubts and our unbeliefs this morning. That Lord, indeed we will do like the songwriter, trust and obey. Many of us are troubled, Lord. Many, Lord, both those who are here and those who are listening, oh God. They're worried because of the things, and we are not by any means trivializing, Lord, the circumstances that they're surrounded by, Lord. Some are stressed out and depressed, oh God, cannot truly operate, oh God. Because, Lord, their eyes are not on you. Help and forgive us, Lord, that we will dare to take a stand for you. Amen. And we will dare to listen and stay. Oh God, put your word above, oh God, our very best imagination. Oh God, we thank you. Bless your people. Remember those who are remaining faithful. They have listened to your voice. Father, we pray in the name of Jesus. They listened and they stayed, but it seems like there is no breakthrough. Well, I declare in the mighty name of Jesus today that, Lord, in the same way as Isaac listened to you and you blessed and favor and prosper him, that today their prosperity and breakthrough will break out. In the mighty name of Jesus, they will receive favor from all walks of life today, starting from today, in the mighty name of Jesus. Those who are going through, Lord, the land of famine, Lord, of sickness, Lord, in the famine in the form of sickness, oh God, they have listened to you to stay put and trust you, Lord, but it seems like things are worse than, Lord, Heavenly Father, aren't you the God of Isaac? Aren't you the God of Daniel, Shadrach, Meshach, and Abednego? Lord, show up for them today. And in the varied ways, oh God, do it, we pray. We wait humbly on you as you do it, Lord. Help us, Lord. My only request for us today, help us to trust you more than we did.
to trust you more than the worsening of our circumstances. We thank you and we praise you. In Jesus' mighty name. And amen. We thank you that you could have joined us today for our service. We trust that God would have spoken to you. Trust him. Trust him. Listen to his voice. We thank ZJB again for hearing us live. May God continue to bless and prosper them. In Jesus' mighty name. Amen.

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1: Our guest this week, Under the Tamarind Tree, is Jasmine Allen, motivational speaker and author. 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
2: Hello, thank you so much for having me today.
1: Yes, we are delighted to have you. And as you know, it's 30 years since the volcanic eruption began, and many people left these shores, and you're one of those children who left Montserrat as a result of the volcanic eruption. What do you have to say for yourself?
2: Yes, you're absolutely correct. I left when I was 13 years old. I actually left with the expectation to return. So I left with a suitcase over the summer, and after a while learning that there was nothing to return to. So to have this conversation 30 years later, I think this is a great opportune time to reflect on my journey so far. Okay. So thank you for having me.
1: Yes, we are delighted to have you. And before you start reflecting on that journey, we want you to reflect a little bit on Montserrat. So you were born in Montserrat, but which part of Montserrat did you grow up as a child?
2: So my early years, my family is originally from Kinsale, but I lived in Trials and I lived in Webbs before I left Montserrat.
1: And what was it like growing up in those locations? Trials, you know, I'm always going to bring up Trials first because of my connection with Trials, Kinsale, and Webbs. What was it like growing up in those locations?
2: Well, reflecting back from a 13-year-old in Montserrat, my most vivid memory is that's where we encountered a horrible

0: Usually luxuries living outside of Montserrat today.
1: And I'm going to ask you this little question here. You're under the tamarind tree. Have you had any tamarind tree experiences?
0: None that I could remember, but I absolutely love tamarind. And as a Monstrachian living abroad, my only delight of experiencing tamarind is those pre-ball tamarind balls, but not that I can remember growing up, actually.
1: You get a tamarind ball or two nowadays.
0: That's correct, yes.
1: And it sounds
0: Get
1: to me as,
0: excited when you see them in the store.
1: I was about to say, it sounds as if you like them. And
0: Yes, I do.
1: I'm still trying to get a picture of you as a little girl before 13. What sort of little girl were you? We want to know what sort of little girl ends up becoming a motivational speaker and an author.
0: Well, I was always a little chatterbox growing up. My mom and dad actually worked at ministry, so I spent a lot of time in that kind of environment. Dad at the time, who was part of the Montserrat government, and just him being a public speaker at an early age for me. So seeing him in that position has really influenced who I am today. But just being around my friends and family, I was always one of those who always had something to say. Whilst around strangers, I was very, very shy. I'm actually an introvert in that respect, but one that always wants to try and bring a smile to everyone's face. I guess that's what those natural things have led me to where I am today.
1: You mentioned school. What are
0: Yes.
1: your memories of school? Did you have a favorite
0: So,
1: teacher and a favorite subject? Tell us about that. It's all about the shaping of the motivational speaker and author. So let's see what the influences were.
0: School in Montserrat, I would say I remember art was one of my favorite subjects, and also foreign language. So we did Spanish and French. That was also one of my favorite. Those two were my favorite subjects as well. When I was in Montserrat Secondary School, our school was actually, I'm trying to remember the name of that location now, but we were in the kind of temporary buildings close to Sturridge Park. So the memories, because I was quite young in that sense in my early years there, the memories are quite vague a little bit. So, and I remember sports days. I do know I was never good at sports. Never won any medals, was not a fast runner, or was not good at there was none that I actually excelled in. So, whilst I tried very hard. And those are the kind of memories that I do have from my schooling days. I know schooling was, we took education quite seriously. And as I mentioned before, my dad working in ministry and actually being the Minister of Education at the time, education was a huge priority for us in our household, and our studies being at the forefront. Home time was definitely getting into books and making sure that I was staying on top of my lessons.
1: What was your favorite subject?
0: Reflecting, I would say my art subject, my tutor at the time, his last name was Menzies, foreign language. So we had Spanish and French.
1: You mentioned one teacher there. Any other teacher that inspired you at school?
0: I would say our sports teacher. I was actually speaking to someone the other day, Mr. Beasley, who always had a life lesson that he was always sharing with us about having the right characteristics. So he was another influential person in my life, I would say as well, that I could remember today.
1: And just wrapping up this early stage of your life, you mentioned your father and your mother. Who influenced you most?
0: Oh, that's a very good question. I think I would say they both do in their own unique ways. So, from a professional lens, my dad mentors me quite a lot in that space. And from a personal life and from a ministry perspective, my mom mentors me a lot and has guided my steps there quite a lot. So they both do in their own unique ways.
1: I'm speaking to Jan.

0: Jasmine Allen, motivational speaker and author. And so you left Montserrat at 13. You went to England. You must have gone to school there. And then you went on to further studies. So tell us about that part of your life. This going to England, leaving Montserrat, that place that you refer to as beautiful and idyllic and so on. So tell us about your life. Where did you go? Which part of England, and what was it like, school and everything else?
1: I'll be happy to share that. Well, actually, it's been a journey. So when I left for Montserrat, I actually went to America first. I went to New York, so lived in New York for a while, and then we moved to Alabama and to Enterprise, Alabama. So completely different world from coming from the lovely Caribbean island of Montserrat, going into New York with the seasons, the cold weather, snow, and adjusting to American school system, and then going to Alabama, where I went to high school in Alabama. And that was a different experience, moving in the heart of the Deep South. And that's when you become more aware of the color of your skin, for example, being black in America. And it's around that particular time that in that transition space that we had the volcano, the eruption that took place. So it was more at that point of life of, okay, you're looking forward. Where does life lead you from here? So in high school, one of my favorite subjects there was, one of the clubs I was part of there was the Future Business Leaders of America. And that illuminated my passion for all things technology and getting into the business world. When I graduated from high school in Alabama, I then moved to Atlanta. And when I moved to Atlanta, that's where I went to university, a bit of a late bloomer there. I went to university at the age of 25 administration.
0: Which university?
1: So I went to a Christian university called Shorter College. And studied business administration there. So went through a little bit of trying to identify exactly where would I like to, which avenue would I like to go into as far as business is concerned. Started my first business around the age of 24, 25, property management company. So I was doing rental property management. And I was also working as a client relations manager where I traveled along the East Coast and some of the Midwest in the U.S. And then I moved to the U.K.
0: I was about to say, we thought, you know, you're just left here and gone to England, but that's not it. There's that big American piece. So you moved to the U.K. and where did you go in the U.K.?
1: So when I moved to the UK, I moved to Birmingham, and that was quite an interesting journey as well. I felt the Lord was tugging me and saying, it's time for you to move to the UK. My mom was living in the UK at the time. She was living in she is living in Birmingham still. When I first got to the UK, well, I transferred through the company I was working for in the US. And when they sent me on the job site for the first day, I prayed and I said, God, I don't know anyone here. I have no friends. And I remember I was walking through the corridor. They were showing me around as one of the new managers. And this young lady walked by me, Decca Swanson. And I was like, Decca, is that you? She was my best friend from when I was little in Montserrat, Dr. Mead's daughter. That just was my confirmation. You're at the right place. Here is someone you haven't spoken to in years, and you've connected with someone, with a close friend, reunited with a close friend years later. So this was back in 2008 when I came to the UK first. Yes.
0: This new job that you got, what were you doing then? You describe what you did in the US. So what were you doing now in Birmingham?
1: So when I first came to Birmingham, I was managing a contact center for the Birmingham City Council for the housing repair service. And I was doing that during the evenings, and I was going to school during the daytime because I wanted to further my studies and have something a bit more specific than business administration. So I went to school for, and I studied marketing, advertising, and public relations. And so I did worked in the evenings and did school full time during the daytime. Then after that, then I moved into a marketing role, and then I moved into a internal communications role, and then now to where I am managing culture and inclusion.
0: So we're going to come back to you managing culture and inclusion. At this moment, let's hear another piece of music that you like.
1: Okay. This one is a little bit going to be very different. And when I tell people about this song, they don't expect to hear this song from me. But this song has been an influential song for me. And it's from Eminem. It's a rap song, and it's called Lose Yourself.
2: Look, if you had one shot, one opportunity to seize everything you ever wanted, one moment, did you capture it?

0: Yes, you've just heard M&M doing Lose Yourself, and that's one of the musical choice of Miss Jasmine Allen, motivational speaker and author. So you were telling us that you were doing something about inclusion and culture, and so tell us a little bit more about what that is.
1: Okay, not a problem. So actually, I'll just share very quickly, going back to that song that everyone listened to, why I've selected that one. The lyrics of that song tells us that we've got one shot, one opportunity to seize the moment. And sometimes when we are faced with new circumstances or we've got to step up to a platform, fear overtakes us. And that song, when I heard it, it just really just motivated me to seize every moment that is presented to me. At the present moment, I am a culture and inclusion manager, global culture and inclusion manager for a finance organization. So work with employees that are based in Asia, Africa, US, and also across Europe. This particular role covers from diversity, equity, and inclusion, and also just the general workplace engagement and culture. I got into this role after having a look at where exactly is my niche, where is it that I really excel. As I mentioned before, having studied marketing, advertising, and public relations, I was looking at how do I hone my discipline and start thinking about where I'd like to go when I think towards retirement. And I found that this is a particular area of expertise that I would be able to shine the most. So that's why I've ended up in this particular role.
0: The young people listening who hear you describe all this thing about global inclusion and culture, could you explain a little bit more about what this is in the event that they might be, you know, influenced into taking a step like you?
1: So my role covers all of the communications that would happen inside of an organization from the senior leadership to all employees. It also covers employee satisfaction, so measuring how do employees feel about working at an organization and are we motivating them to deliver their best. It covers things like employee well-being as well, their recognition. And then on the diversity, equity, and inclusion side of things, we also measure and manage programs that are relating to having what we call a culture of inclusion, that the people we hire are proportionate to the environment in which our businesses are located. The policies for the organization are in line with the local laws as it relates to equal opportunity. And employees have a sense of belonging in an organization. They feel comfortable being their authentic selves, irrespective of their demographics.
0: And this is bringing smiles to us as we listen to you. Within the 30 years, you've certainly made some strides.
1: I have, and I do this in the professional space, but I also do consultancy in the church space as well, bringing my learning from the workplace and sharing that learning inside of the church. And every time I go into a new project or when I'm working on something, I always say, you know, God has brought me from a mighty long way. This little girl from Montserrat, you know, here I am in England and I'm consulting with a church all the way in Chicago, for example. I'm speaking to employees in China and in Sri Lanka and Africa, and, you know, and people are saying, you've made such a great impact in my life. And it's just, it's humbling, and it's just an honor and a privilege, because I'm not just here from today, but coming from where I've actually have come from, a small island that a lot of people have not heard of before. It just makes me really proud to be able to do what I do today, and motivates me to keep going.
0: And we are very proud of you, and you're motivating us as well. Could we have another piece of music that you like?
1: So the next song that we are going to have a listen to is a gospel song, and this one is by Mary, and it is I Just Can't Give Up Now.
0: Tell us why you've chosen that one.
1: So my faith is my foundation. I grew up in church, and I'm actually a minister in training at the moment. So this song, upon reflection, God has brought me from a mighty long way. And I think back on not only my journey, but I think back on my family's journey, thinking back on how my mom grew up and how I grew up and where I am today. And, you know, the accomplishments that I have achieved so far. And I'm encouraged to keep going, because back then, you know, when I was wearing my red and white uniform as a little girl at school, I would have never imagined that I would have done the things that I've done now. So I can't give up and just had to keep going.

0: You've just heard Mary Mary doing I Just Can't Give Up Now. And I'm speaking to Jasmine Allen, motivational speaker and author. So you've told us a lot, Jasmine. I know that there's something called soil that you're involved in. Please tell us about that and tell us about what else you've written and so forth.
1: Gladly share. One of the educational pieces I haven't added so far is that I do have a degree in project management as well. And when I finished that degree, one of the things that came to my light is that there are a lot of people who always say, you know, one day I'm going to do some this. I'm going to write a book. I'm going to release an album. I'm going to start a business. And then you talk to them 5 years or 10 years later, and they're still saying the same thing. And it made me realize that whilst people have a vision to achieve, they don't know how to go from A through Z. And so I started to pull on my project management skill sets and looked at, well, how can I help visionaries create meaningful action to be able to achieve their goals? And that's where SOIL, which stands for Step Out in Leadership, was really formed. So it is a conference. It has been in the place of books and workshops, master classes, the whole like. There are products behind of that brand as well. And that's really where it's formed from, looking at how does the dirt, soil, can help seed, which is you, your vision, be able to blossom and grow and bear fruit.
0: That sounds so interesting. And when are you going to come back on this soil, the Montserrat soil, and do one of those workshops?
1: That's a very, very good question. And thank you for planting that seed, because it's not, whilst I've been thinking about making the trip for vacation purposes, I haven't thought about making the trip for that purpose. So I will definitely think about that and put a plan into place for that.
0: Yes, we are very, very proud of what you're telling us about your life over the last 30 years. And you have mentioned your mom and dad, but you haven't given them names, you know. So at this time, everybody under the tree say, who the legal you belong to?
1: Oh, wonderful. Thank you so much, actually. So my mom is Kathy Allen, and my dad is Vernon Jeffers, or some people call him Ock Jeffers.
0: Yes, yes. So they must be very proud of you as well.
1: Yes, they are.
0: So additional to all of these professional things you've done and the motivational speaking and the writing, what else do you do? We want to get a complete picture of this young woman, this wonderful young woman. What else do you do? You've told us about your work in the church. What you know, and what do you do for a little bit of downtime and entertainment and so forth?
1: Really great question. So I think people from Montserrat are really industrious and very multi-talented. I think that is the nature of who we are. my hobby, my personal hobby, is actually doing crafting. So I do make 3D cards. A lot of time I do spend writing, actually. I can't escape it. It's just, I'm in a writing season. So that is my downtime mostly. But when I'm not doing that, I'm doing some kind of paper crafting, making nice little things and giving them to people and adding some joy to their life.
0: Yeah, that sounds wonderful. That sounds wonderful. So at this moment, could you share another bit of music with us, please?
1: Yes. So this next song is one that's near and dear to my heart. So this year, I have had the privilege of releasing a song, which I'll talk about after we play this. And this is called Into the Light.

0: Into the light.
1: Yes, you've just heard Into the Light, and it's by Jasmine Allen. So tell us about it.
2: Right. So with my conference, Soil Step Out in Leadership, in January, I was inspired to really start getting into music more. And this particular song, I composed this song. And this is a surprising thing. And I want everyone to stop what you're doing, lean in, and I will explain how this song came to be. So this song is really about someone who is called to do more, but they're working behind the scenes. They're afraid to step forward and take the platform and go to that next level. And one of the people from the conference I was interviewing, and I was inspired by the lyrics for this, to tell them, this is your season to soar. Now, here's the thing, everyone. Jasmine cannot sing. This song, the Lord has given me the inspiration that if Uber can have the biggest taxi company but own no cars, where you just order a taxi on an app and a car pulls up in front of you that the company does not own, that they are tools that you're able to do things that you need to do without you having to do them yourself. So this particular song, I was able to create the song, release this song. It's on every streaming platform. And this sister cannot sing. That is my secret, Montserrat. There you go. Don't spread it too loudly, but that is my secret.
1: Yes, I like the analogy you've made with the Uber situation. And it encourages us to do exactly what we are inspired to do. We don't have to be restricted by the fact that we believe that we can't. And I believe that all of us, God made us all with the ability to sing. You know, you might not believe that, but that's what I believe. We can all sing.
2: That's it. Yes, we can all sing, but it's acceptable to all the ears. But that song, I'm not taking away from it. It's one to definitely be one to encourage you to step forward and come out of the shadows, because the world needs your light. The world needs your gift. Only you can do what you're designed to do. And if you don't do it, then who else is going to do it?
1: And sometimes it might not sound pleasing to the ears of others or look pleasing to the eyes of others. But if that's what you're bringing into the world, that's what you bring.
2: That's it. Exactly.
1: It's been such a good experience having you on the Determined Tree with us. And we are going to leave you under the tree now. You said that you haven't had an experience for a long time except for tamarind balls. So we are going to leave you right there and for you to have a little bit of a relaxing time. And we are going to leave you with three things from which you will choose one to help you enjoy that moment there. So would it be something to eat or drink, something to read, or a piece of music? You have that choice. So please tell us what you have chosen and why.
2: I would say something to drink. Why? As you mentioned it, my first thought was a nice cool glass of sorrel drink.
1: Yes. And the why is that you love sorrel, is that it?
2: Yes, I do. Yes, I do.
1: So we are going to remember to feed you with sorrel when you return to our soil to give us an example of your working of the soil through motivating others. We are delighted to have you under the tamarind tree with us this week. And we are looking forward to the days when you will come onto the soil and to be with us. And we are very proud of you as one of the young people who left our shores, our soil, as a result of the volcanic eruption. And over the 30 years, you've matured and grown, and you're now giving to the world as a product of Montserrat. So thank you very much.
2: Thank you for having me. It's been a pleasure to be here, and I hope that today's discussion inspires someone to step into the light.
1: Thank you.
0: That was Under the Tamarind Tree. Join us next time for another special guest. Under the Tamarind Tree, brought to you by ZGB Radio and

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3: You've got

I'd like to just first to turn to Bibles to the book of Acts, chapter 3. Book of Acts, chapter 3. And I would be doing what I consider to be just revealing the word of God to us today, that we get an understanding of what God wants to say to us in these present times. And so turn with me kindly to the book of Acts, chapter 3, and I'll be speaking to you from verse 6 mainly. And it reads, "Then Peter said, 'Silver and gold have I none, but such as I have give I thee. In the name of Jesus Christ of Nazareth, rise up and walk.'" I'd like to speak to you on the topic, what do I have to offer, or what do we have to offer? What do we have to offer? Or we can individualize it by saying, what do I have to offer? Verse 1 says, "And now Peter and John went up together into the temple at the hour of prayer, being the ninth hour." The hour of prayer was the ninth hour. This temple could have accommodated many thousands of people. It was a big temple, could have accommodated many, many thousands of people. And it seemed to me it was the practice for the disciples to go up and pray. And it was a Jewish practice as well, at the hour of prayer, being the ninth hour. The ninth hour, work it down to today's language, is about 3 o'clock in the afternoon. And the Jews had 3 hours of prayer per day. At 9 o'clock a.m. in the morning, at 12 at noon, and at 3 p.m. in the afternoon. The Bible does tells us of Daniel, who was a man of prayer. Written in the book of Daniel, he prayed 3 times a day. It was the order of the Jews to pray 3 times a day. Of course, we can pray more times than that. And this time, if they pray 3 times, we need to pray double that up or treble that up. According to Daniel chapter 6 and verse 10 and verse 13, even when he was threatened to be cast into the lion's den, I believe that prayer was the foundation that really protected Daniel. It's not that so much that Daniel was just protected by the Lord. Yes, the Lord intervened in his situation, but also that Daniel, being prayed up, he was able to face whatever the circumstance in life offered him. And so he was a man of prayer. If we are going to affect the world, we have to be strong in prayer. Strong in prayer. And in fasting and the word of the Lord. The scripture says, "If my people, which are called by my name, shall humble themselves and pray and seek my face and turn from their wicked ways, then will I hear from heaven and will forgive their sin and will heal their land." Prayer is part of this setting for us, for God to intervene in our situation. And in every time we need to pray and to see the result of prayer is now in these times in which we live. Because we live in perilous times, challenging times. We got to humble ourselves, pray, seek the face of the Lord, and turn from our wicked ways. Then will I hear from heaven and will forgive their sin and will heal their land. If ever time our land need healing, it's now. And if ever time we need forgiveness of our sins and our shortcomings, is now.
Jesus himself, when he was here on earth, built his life on prayer. The Bible makes references to many times when he took his disciples and left them and went yonder to pray. And if Jesus, the Son of God, who is part of the Godhead, needed to pray, how much we living in a sinful world? The Bible says he was all in all points tempted as we are, yet without sin. Because he's perfect God, perfect man. Well, we need to be praying saints of God. The people who affected the world were praying people. They were praying people. James says, the effectual fervent prayer of a righteous man availeth much. And a righteous man here is a man in right standing with or relationship with God. Doesn't mean that he's perfect, but he's in right relationship with God. In verse 2 of the same chapter 3, it says, and a certain man, lame from his mother's womb, was carried, whom they laid daily at the gate of the temple, which is called Beautiful, to ask alms of them that entered into the temple. It is said that the gate of the temple called Beautiful is supposed to have been made of brass. And that is expensive metal, brass. The lame man, verse 3, the lame man saw Peter and John. Who, seeing Peter and John about to go into the temple, ask an alms. Alms is help or handouts given to less fortunate folks. Let us follow the narrative. In verse 4, and Peter, fastening his eyes upon him with John, said, look on us. Look on us. For many years, I wanted to know what Peter meant when he said, look on us. Peter and John were fresh from Pentecost. They were filled with and of the Holy Ghost, baptized in the Holy Ghost. They were fresh from Pentecost. So they were fired up. They were Holy Ghost fired up. Many Bible translations use look at us. When he says, look on us, it simply means look at us. Can you tell the world, look at us? And verse 5 goes on to say, and he gave heed unto them, expecting to receive something of them. Because this was the order of the man's lifestyle. He was lame. Couldn't work for himself. So he depended and lived on alms. Look on us. Like blind Bartimaeus, who sat by the wayside begging in St. Mark's Gospel, chapter 10, verse 46 to 52. And when he, Bartimaeus, heard that it was Jesus of Nazareth, he began to cry out and said, Jesus, thou son of David, have mercy on me. He was crying out from a spirit of desperation, because he was blind for many years. The crowd tried to shut him up, but he cried the more a great deal, thou son of David, have mercy on me. You see, it's always when we don't have a need. But when we have a need, we have to call out to Jesus.
We get our brethren to call out for us, but we ourselves have to call out for ourselves. And we can't allow people to shut us up and to keep us quiet when we have needs. Because Jesus walked the face of the earth, and perhaps for Bartimaeus, he may not get the second chance for Jesus to pass by. So he was calling out in desperation at the time and said, "Jesus, thou son of David, have mercy on me. Have pity on me. Pity me." It's always for people to speak and to criticize when they don't have a need. But when you and I have a desperate need, we need to cry out to God. The saying goes that it's only who feels it knows it. The crowd tried to shut him up. There are people that criticize constructively and some destructively. And this in this case, it was a destructive criticism. It didn't add up well for a blind man who had a definite need. He had blindness. He was blind. He couldn't see. So to shut him up was not the norm to do. Because he wanted deliverance. He wanted his sight to go around like these other people to going around. The crowd tried to shut him up. But he cried the more a great deal, "Thou son of David, have mercy on me. Have pity on me." And thank God, God hears our prayers. He says, even before we speak, he hears us. And while we're speaking, he will answer us. So Jesus heard the cry. Amidst the crowd, Jesus heard that direct cry from Bartimaeus. It was a cry, a desperate cry of need. And the Bible says that Jesus stood still. Hallelujah. Song says, "Does Jesus care?" Oh yes, he cares. His heart is touched with our grief. Jesus stood still. And if the cry of Bartimaeus could cause Jesus to stand still, to attend to his need, it's a great thing that God does concern about the human race. And none of us is exempted. All of us is inclusive of God's pity and God's intervention in our lives and our situations. And they called the blind man, saying unto him, "Be of good comfort. He, Jesus, calleth for thee." Hallelujah. See, God knows what we're going through. He sees your tears. He sees your anguish. He sees and knows what you're passing through. And he will attend to us. He will draw near to us. Because he said, "Draw nigh to God and he will draw nigh to you." He calleth thee. Be of good comfort. Rise. He calleth for thee. What more can we expect when God attend to our problems and circumstances, when he breaks through for us, when he comes through for us? He arose and came to Jesus. And Jesus answered and said unto him, "What wilt thou that I should do unto thee?" The blind man said unto him, "Lord, that I might receive my sight." Jesus does know what we need, he knows, but he wants to hear it from us. He wants us to cry and to tell him what our needs are. He gives us the privilege of communication with himself. He knows everything. Even before it happened to us, he knows. And he gives us the privilege that when things that are not pleasant, things that come against us, that he gives us the privilege to communicate with him and to pray to him and ask him to help us. He did not say it was his hand. He didn't say it was his feet. He didn't beat around the bush.
He says, Lord, that I might receive my sight. God wants us to be specific in our asking. Be specific. If it's your head, tell him it's your head. If it's the big C, tell him it's the big C. Whatever it is, he knows. You see, nothing catch God or Jesus by surprise. He know, he's omniscient. He knows all things. He knows all things. And Jesus said unto him, go thy way. Thy faith hath made thee whole. And immediately he received his sight and followed Jesus in the way. Hallelujah. Hallelujah. Jesus is the answer for the world today. For there is no other. Jesus is the way. Jesus is the way, my brothers and sisters. There are no problems that he cannot solve. There are no situations that he cannot correct. There's nothing. There's no sickness that he cannot heal. No disease. The Bible says he was wounded for our transgressions. He was bruised for our iniquities. And the chastisement of our peace was upon him. And with or by his stripes, we are healed. Hallelujah. Healing is in the package. Healing is in the deal. It is his will. John says, beloved, I wish above all things that you prosper and be in health, even as your soul prospereth. The physical prosperity and spiritual prosperity is all part and parcel in the will of God. Jesus is still in the healing business. There are sick bodies of Christians that needs healing, and the world needs spiritual healing. Verse 4 says, Peter said, look on us, or look at us. Verse 5, the layman was expecting to receive something of them, because that was his lifestyle. And he would have been disappointed had he not received something from them that day. Perhaps it's the only thing that would have carried him through the day. When you're desperate, you're desperate. A need is different to a want. A want is something you may do without. You may not have it or you may not have it. But when you have a need, you are directive. You have a need. Verse 6, then Peter said, silver and gold have I none, but such as I have give I thee. In the name of Jesus Christ of Nazareth, rise up and walk. Peter and John did not have silver nor gold. They didn't have money because they had the power of God working and in and with them. Amen. Hallelujah. Amen. We do not have what the world has to offer. We have more, better than what the world has to offer. Let the world keep their silver and their gold, but give me Jesus. Amen. Hallelujah. Give me Jesus. Let them keep them silver and the gold. Let them keep the riches. Let them keep the houses and the lands. But give me Jesus. When I have Jesus, I have everything. Yeah. Hallelujah. Yeah. They had more than silver and gold. Because silver and gold cannot buy the power of God. God cannot be bribed. He cannot be sold. He cannot be bought. He is God. He is sovereign God. What do we have to offer as children of God in today's time? The world needs more than silver or gold. They need Jesus. They need Jesus. Jesus in the Great Commission to his disciples said unto them, go ye into all the world and preach the gospel to every creature. Mark 16:15. The gospel
is not for a certain type of people. The gospel is not for a certain sect of people. The gospel is for the whole world. Every creature, every tongue, every tribe, every nation. Every tongue, every tribe, every nation.

things of this earth will go strangely dim in the light of his glory and grace. We need more than a glimpse. We need to see Jesus in his fullness and in his power and in his might and his ability to meet the needs of humanity. A big God. We don't serve a little God. We serve a great, big, wonderful God. We don't serve a meager God. The Bible says the earth is the Lord's and the fullness thereof, the world and they that dwell therein. We serve a great, big, wonderful God. Hallelujah. Jesus also told his disciples, and these signs shall follow them that believe. In my name shall they cast out devils. They shall speak with new tongues. And the new tongues is the tongues of the Holy Spirit. Tongues of the Holy Ghost. Paul said, I speak in tongues more often than you. So we got to practice, brethren, to speak in tongues, especially in our private devotion. Because it breaks the powers of darkness and breaks the powers of the devil. When we speak in, because the devil can't understand new language. He doesn't understand the Holy Ghost language. So he cannot interfere with it. So brethren, speaking in a tongue, many tongues as you can, especially in your private prayer, the devil cannot understand heavenly language. Tongue language. Holy Ghost language. Hallelujah. Hallelujah. He does not understand heavenly language. Language of the Holy Ghost. He doesn't understand it. Paul says, I speak less in the church in tongues, so that you have interpreter. I have interpreter of tongues. But in my private prayer and relationship to the Lord, I can speak as many tongues, because tongue is a heavenly language. And God, and sometimes we cannot speak what we want in everyday language. So the tongue of the Holy Ghost gives us more autonomy and more authority. Because sometimes, we, as the Spirit, that the Spirit knows what our thing, because he bears up our situation before God with groanings which cannot be uttered. And so give us the privilege to use the language of the heavenly language of tongues and the Holy Ghost anointing to approach the throne of grace. The Bible says, and they shall lay hands on the sick and they shall recover. Sometimes we tend to think that these men of God were different to us. They were not different to us. They were flesh and blood like us. Subject to failure, but they overcome their failures. We do not have to stay where we are when we fail God. God is a restorer of broken lives. Restorer of broken lives. Don't stay where you are when you fail. The Bible says, little children, I write unto you that you sin not. But if you sin, you have an advocate with the Father, Jesus Christ the righteous. So he's our advocate. He's at the Father's right hand. James said, comparing the Old Testament saints of God and the New Testament saints of God, Elias, which means Elijah, was a man subject to like passions as we are. Elijah and Elisha, they were not superhuman beings. They were human beings and brethren and believers like us. But they prayed. They were praying people. They were trusting God. They were believing God. Elijah was a man subject to like passions as we are, subject to failure, subject to come short, and he prayed earnestly that it might not rain, and it rained not on the earth by the space of 3 years and 6 months, 3.5 years. Imagine an ordinary man like you and I, man of God, anointed by God, and have such a relationship with God that he caused it not to rain for 3 years and 6 months. Could you imagine that? That he shut up heavens for 3 years and 6 months. That was anointing of God upon the life of a man of God. And he is not different to us. He wasn't different to us. He's the same like us. We are the same like Elijah. 3 years. God respected his prayer and shut up the heaven for 3 years.

6 months. Could understand not having rain for 3 years and 6 months. That's drought. But it did not remain there. And he prayed again. And the heaven gave rain and the earth brought forth her fruit. Give God praise today. Hallelujah. The God who answers by prayer. No wonder Elijah on Mount Carmel said, let the God that answered by fire be the God. Amen. Hallelujah. We serve a great God, brethren. Put him to the test. Yes. Put him to the test. Yes. Trust God. Try God. Yes. Abraham, prove God. Yes. When Isaac asked, Daddy, Dad, where is the wood? Yes. The fire is here. We have the wood and we have the fire. But where is the sacrifice? He says, my son, the Lord will provide for himself. Hallelujah. A sacrifice. Hallelujah. God is a God of provision. He's Jehovah Jireh. He will provide. He breaks through for us. In this time of hardship. And everything is getting expensive. Brethren, rest assured that God is going to look after his children. It was David who said, I have been young. And now I'm old. And I've never seen the righteous forsaken. Nor his seed begging for bread. Your bread is sure. Your bread is cut and buttered in the name of Jesus. Just keep serving God. God will provide him. Hallelujah. No matter how hard the time gets. God will provide. Amen. So don't lose no sleepless nights over what is happening. The cost of living. Rest your heart. Give yourself peace. And rest assured that God will look after his children. Never seen the righteous forsaken, nor his seed begging bread. Hallelujah. That's the kind of God we serve. Hallelujah. Bible says he prayed again. You see, we have to be persistent. Many of us give up too quickly. We have to be persistent. The Bible says that Elijah prayed again. Amen. And the heaven gave rain. And the earth brought forth her fruit. Restoration. And God is able to restore the church. The church is not the church is not annihilated, you know. The church is very much alive. Because we serve a living God. The church is not a dead organism. It's a living organism. Hallelujah. The men of and women of God in the Old New Testament, they affected the world, the then world, the world in which they live. What kind of qualification did these men of God have? May not be much, but they were effective. Yes. They didn't go to no university. They didn't go to no college. Some of them was not even learned because they were ignorant men. They were fishermen, some of them, and you know what fishermen gives for? You know the language of the fishermen. Especially when you have some good fish and you're trying to interfere with the fish and you're trying to go into their basket. You know the language. Hallelujah. But the men of God, women of God, affected the world. The Bible says, now when they, the men and women of the day, saw the boldness of Peter and John and perceived that they were unlearned and ignorant men, they marveled. And the word ignorant here, as we grew up to misuse this and misapply this word, is not getting ignorant. And, oh, you're ignorant, yeah? That is not real. The word here, ignorant. We always misinterpret all people being ignorant.
You watch them, they get ignorant, they get fear up. The word here, ignorant, means lack of knowledge. Simply mean lack of knowledge. But you see, the English language is a very hard language to understand. You got words with ambiguousness that could have double meaning. But they were ignorant when they said that when they saw the boldness of Peter, at least the sight, it was evident. It was visible. They saw the boldness of Peter and John and perceived, knew that they were unlearned and ignorant men, lack of knowledge. They marveled and they took knowledge of them that they had been with Jesus. When you and I being in touch with Jesus, it makes a big difference. It makes us different. We see things different. We act differently because we have been with Jesus. When you and I have a right relationship with Jesus, the sky is the limit. The sky is the limit. Other noteworthy effectiveness of these men of God and the then church is that it was said of them, these men that have turned the world upside down and has come hither also. The men who has affected their generation, affected their world, they have turned the world upside down. The world is in a chaos. The world is on the wrong side. And we as Christians and as a church, we need to turn it on the right side. The world needs another turning. They're turning away from God. Instead of turning to God, they're turning away from God. And we as Christians have to point them to the way. Because Jesus said, I am the way, the truth, and the life. The world needs another turning. Because you're getting out of senselessness and anything that makes sense. So we have to do that. It's in a chaos. Is heading for danger, for disaster. But we must turn it around. The world needs to be turned right side up, the wrong side. These are the days when right is called wrong and wrong is called right. These are the days when sexual orientation is running haywire. The young people are confused and they don't know where to turn and which way to go. As a church and as the body of Christ, the church has lost its power. As a church and as the body of Christ, what do we have to offer? What do I have to offer as an individual, as a saint of God, as a child of God? Sad to say that the church, universal, not only here at Tabernacle, but universal, the church has lost its effectiveness. It's lost its power. The power of God was prevalent in the early church age. We are more taken up. The church has been affected with worldliness, carnality, fleshliness. But thank God we are trusting God for a turnaround. Songwriter says, hold the fort for I am coming. Jesus signals stills. Wave the answer back to heaven by thy grace. We will hold the fort, my brothers and sisters. Jesus is coming soon. He's coming to bring an end to sorrow, to suffering, to pain, to aches. We're not far from the coming of the Lord. We have seen the signs of the times. The wars that have been fought, they are fulfilling scriptures. The Bible says in the last days, perilous times shall come.
There shall be wars and rumors of wars. Kingdom against kingdom, nation against nation, people against people, different tongues of people against one another. But in the midst of the law of it all, God will keep us safe. And we can be ready for either he calls us or comes for us. We don't have to lose hope. Putin is not in charge of the world. One of these days when God is ready for Putin, he will put a stumbling block in his way. Man cannot handle him, but God can. We just have to keep praying for the people of Ukraine. Keep trusting God that God will come true for them. See, there was Hitler and there was the men thought that they could control the world. Mussolini, Nebuchadnezzar, Belshazzar, and all these men, and God humbled them. Who is Putin that God cannot handle? But the church need to pray. The church need to fast. The church need to read the word of God and understand the power of God that could operate. Because my Bible tells me, and I believe, 2 Chronicles chapter 7 and verse 14, if my people that are called by my name shall humble themselves and pray and seek my face and turn from the wicked, then will I hear from him. I believe the church perhaps is not praying enough. But we will get the breakthrough. And things will change. The presence of the Lord was so prevalent, the Bible says, insomuch that they brought forth the shut-in, the sick, into the streets and laid them on beds and couches, that at the least the shadow of Peter passing by might overshadow some of them. Imagine that. The shadow of an ordinary man like Peter, you and me, like flesh and blood, like us. The shadow of Peter, the power of God was so prevalent in Peter's life that the shadow of Peter healed the sick and brought deliverance. Hallelujah. May God bring us to the place that we could be effective. We may not, it may not be a shadow, but even the words that we speak to people, that it will change them, it would alter their lifestyle, it would affect them. You see, God doesn't use all of us the same way. He may use the shadow of Peter, but then he might use our words. But we have to just be in a place where God can use us. It is said of the Apostle Paul, and God wrought special miracles by the hands of Paul. Special miracles. God is a God of miracles. He can do what he did before, he can do today. He doesn't change. He cannot change. He is immutable. He is changeless. He cannot and will not change. What he did then, he can do now. They were brought from his body, Paul's body, were brought unto the sick, handkerchiefs and or aprons, and the diseases departed from them, and the evil spirits went out of them. Imagine handkerchiefs. Paul put it on his body or pray over them, whatever he did. And you take them and you lay them on the sick one and they were healed. Aprons and handkerchiefs. Oh, the power of God is just the same today. It doesn't matter what the people say. Whatever God has promised, he is able to perform. The power of God is just the same today. It may not be handkerchief. But in the name of Jesus Christ of Nazareth, we can speak unto the sick and they shall be healed. And they shall rise up and be healed. Hallelujah. The layman at the pool of Bethesda, Jesus said unto him, wilt thou be made whole? The impotent man answered him, sir, I have no man when the water is troubled to put me into the pool. I want to know, why is it that a pool was there and those that were strong enough went in and dipped in the pool and were made whole?
And here was a man that was there at the pool for many years. And you mean to say that when these other people that were healed, they were able people, when they came out, they couldn't help the man into the pool? He shows how selfish our world has been and was and is sometimes, that we think of ourselves. Let us think of others. Jesus thinks about others. We have to practice the same lifestyle of Jesus. Think about others. They went in and they were healed, but they didn't consider this man that was there to say, let me help you. Let me help you. So he says, I have no man. Thank God we have a man called Jesus. And he's everybody's man. He's the man Christ Jesus. And he looks on us. He doesn't look on the color of our skin. He doesn't look on our height. Because those of us who are short might not be able to get. And he doesn't look on the color, your culture. It doesn't matter where you come from. Jesus is compassionate to all. To all, to all, to all. When a man says, I have nobody to help me, Jesus said, without be made whole. Say, I have no man. I have no man when the water is troubled to put me into the water. But he was speaking to the man of men, the man Christ Jesus. He was speaking to the real healer, so he did not even have to go into the pool. He has his answer right there. Jesus was there. He didn't need no help from nobody. The healer is there. Ha! Hallelujah! The one whom troubled the water, the angel troubled the water, the same Jesus, the healer, is right there. So he have not only man, but he have a man among men. Oh, glory. Ah, don't wonder about people who don't help your people. You have a man called Jesus. Look to him. And you know, sometimes God allows shut some doors for us that we can trust him. Because when people help you, sometimes they throw it in your face. Oh, me help him the other day. And look where you play now. But God doesn't let out our business. Hallelujah. Hallelujah. He keeps secrets. Hallelujah. Ah, hallelujah. I have no man. I want to tell you, don't confess doubt. Don't confess negativeness. You have a man called Jesus. Hallelujah. Peter says, he said, who men say that I am? And he was saying, he said, some say you're Jonah, some say you're John the Baptist. So he said, but whom do you say that I am? Prove God for yourself. Who you say that I am? He said, Peter said, thou art the Christ, the Son of the living God. Amen. Hallelujah. What a confession. And he said, thou art Peter, and upon this rock, the confession, not a rock, upon this confession of your faith, Peter, I will build my church, and the gates of hell shall not prevail against it. So never you confess doubt. You have a man called Jesus. You have the Father, the Son, and the Holy Spirit, the triune God, the three-in-one God. So confess, because the Bible says that and death and life is in the power of the tongue. Jesus said unto him, and I'm coming down now, Jesus said unto him, rise, take up thy bed and walk. You see, Jesus didn't say go in the pool. You see, Jesus is a man that break every format and every tradition. When the woman came at the well and stoning was the order of the day, Jesus said, you that have no sin, cast the first stone. And when Jesus was writing on the ground, and when he looked up at the woman, and he said, woman, where are your accusers? Anybody accuse you? He said, no man accuse. Because all them walk out. Because all them were sinners. Who wasn't doing one thing, was doing the other. And some of them were still committing the same adultery. But they didn't get caught. But I don't know what happened to the man. Oh, my Lord. My Lord. They catch the woman, but they didn't bring the man. Oh, my Lord. My Lord, injustice. Ah,
Is there now injustice going in the world? Long, long, long years injustice. Ah. Oh my goodness me. They should have brought the two of them. Go and sin no more. Jesus didn't condemn and he didn't compromise either. They're gone sin no more. Put your house in order. Get it right. I have no man. What a situation. But Jesus said, Jesus didn't ask him to go in the pool. Jesus broke the tradition and broke the what was the usual. And Jesus healed the man and made him whole. We live in a selfish, self-centered world. The world needs a helping hand. The world needs healing. Only if we can make a difference in our world today. Would it be said, no man cared for my soul, thus cried the millions. No man cared for my soul, oh, hear their plea. Won't you give your life today to spread the gospel so that Christ can save their souls and set them free? Yes, we will make every sacrifice so that someone else will come to know Jesus. It's our duty to witness to others that they come. And in closing, for real, Jesus said in Acts chapter, Jesus said, ye are the salt of the earth. Matthew 5:13-14. And ye are the light of the world. We are the salt of the earth. We are the light of the world. The world needs more light and better seasoning or taste. And the world has lost its taste and its seasoning. And darkness is setting in. But we are here to shine as lights and to be like salt of the earth. What do we have to offer? The little boy with the 5 loaves and 2 fishes given was used to feed 5,000. The woman with her widow's mite, simple, but noticeable by Jesus, it was all she had. Jesus is not necessarily looking for our abundance, but our availableness. Little is much when God is in it. We can be effective. Then Peter said, silver and gold have I none, but such as I have, give I thee. In the name of Jesus Christ of Nazareth, rise up. What do we have to offer? We have Jesus to offer. In the name of Jesus. Father, thank you for your word today. Thank you for your Holy Spirit direction. We thank you for everything that you have done for us. And we are trusting you, O God, in a world that is full of sin and evil and darkness, O God. But we are trusting thee that you will bring us through. And, Lord God, in these trying times, you are the answer for the world today. There is no other. Jesus is the way. Bless us, we pray. And may thy blessing be upon this congregation and the pastors and all the leaders, all the ministers, everyone of this assembly. May thy blessing be upon him in Jesus' name. Amen.

Just about our 22 minutes of test moving out before the hour of 1 o'clock. Hey, good afternoon, Montserrat, and of course, good afternoon to the entire Eastern Caribbean. To you, wherever you are, and you're locked on to Zedjibo Radio, we do appreciate having you on board for this beautiful Sunday, the 12th of our July 2026. DJ Kadabini and Company, and I'll be with you right down until 4 o'clock. Coming about 1:30 this afternoon, we'll be getting into the program Salt of the Earth. And at 2 o'clock, we'll bring into you the program No Limit, Time to Pray.

That's the voice of our Tasha Cubs Leonard in the afternoon time. Bringing our time now to 4 minutes up before the 1 o'clock. At 1:30, we'll be getting into the program Salt of the Earth with Pastor Jerome Harrigan. In the meantime, in between time, just sit back, relax, and enjoy some great zone and gospel music.

0: Welcome to Salt of the Earth, standing with other believers as the seasoning for society. I'm Ruth Lynn Harrigan. Stay tuned. At the end of the program, I will tell you how you might contact us. And now, here is J. Joel Harrigan.
1: Well, thank you, Ruth, and howdy to everyone once again. This is the day the Lord has made, so let us rejoice and be glad in it. We are thankful to the Lord for the opportunity to see this new day, and it's another opportunity we have to share with you the good news of our Lord and Savior Jesus Christ. I'm excited for the continuation, the conclusion of the message that's coming up. We started this 2 weeks ago. Apostle Maciel Roberts shared with us on repentance works. And when we come back, we'll have the final installment of this message. So stay tuned.

0: We need Jesus. We're picking up with the final installment of a message we shared with Apostle Macy Roberts on repentance works.
1: As I know the slander of those who say they're Jews and are not, but are of the synagogue of Satan. Do not be afraid of what you are about to suffer. And I want to say to us, he says, what you are about to suffer. I want to say for us, when we stand for what is right, when we stand for what is God, there is suffering in it. I'm sorry for those who teach you otherwise, but the Bible says those who will live godly in Christ will suffer. I'm sorry for those who are going after the good times. There are many who are following just for the good times. And the Bible tells me that when persecution will arise, these are going to fall away. But I thank God for those who are willing to suffer for the cause of the gospel. I thank God for those who are willing to suffer lack until their change comes. I thank God for those who are willing to suffer persecution, those who are willing to suffer mockery, those who are willing to suffer whatever they have to suffer for the cause and the triumph of Jesus Christ and the advancement of his kingdom in the earth. And he says, I know. He says, don't be afraid of what you're going to suffer. I tell you, the devil will put some of you in prison. I tell you, he will seek to kill some of you. I know about that. I know about, let me tell you something about spiritual attack for standing up for what is right. In fact, that's why I couldn't come here on Sunday,

0: because of this gospel. Amen. Hallelujah. He says you will suffer persecution 10 days. But thank God, he says, be faithful unto death. He said, be faithful unto death. I was saying to the folks on Friday night in Bible study, I said, listen, the very first time that I could not meet a ministry appointment to preach was last Sunday. And I felt regret. I felt remorse because I've gone to preach sometimes feeling as if I was going to die. But God strengthened me to bring forth the word. I've been so sick sometimes when I went to preach. I said, God, give me just this one moment to do this work. You can take me after this, but just give me enough strength to preach this word because I felt so sick in my body. He says, be faithful even unto death. And I said, what better way? I would just love, listen to me, to preach my last message like I'm preaching now. And then the next minute, shut my eyes and go home to glory because I want to be faithful unto death. Hallelujah.
1: Jesus.
0: He says, and I will give you a crown of life. Say, he who has an ear. I say, he who has an ear. Some of us don't have hearing ears. He said, let him hear what the Spirit says to the churches. He who overcomes will not be hurt by the second death. And then he speaks to the church of Laodicea. And this is the church that most resembles the church today. He says to the church, these are the words of the Amen, the faithful and true witness, the ruler of God's creation. He says, I know your deeds. He says, I know that you're neither hot nor cold. You see, hot water has its benefits. It cleanses. It purifies. Cold water refreshes, but nobody likes lukewarm water. In fact, lukewarm is a bad condition because we know lukewarm is the condition where bacteria thrives. We know that food is kept in a lukewarm condition. Bacteria will thrive in that food, that food can cause food poisoning. He says, you're not cold, you're not hot, but you're lukewarm. He says, I wish you were either one or the other. So because you're lukewarm, neither hot nor cold, I'm about to spit you out of my mouth. I said lukewarm is a condition, a ripe condition for contamination. Right? He says, you say, you say, I am rich. You say, I have acquired wealth. You say, I don't have need of anything. He said, but you do not realize that you are wretched. You do not realize that you are pitiful. You do not realize that you are poor. You do not realize that you are blind and that you are naked. You say that you have all things. You say that you are rich. You say that you have all things. You say that you're doing well. But God says, you don't even realize. You know, the sad thing, the worst thing is to be deceived. So what we see here, a church that thinks it's doing good, but is sadly deceived.
1: Yes, yes.
0: You think you're doing good. You think because you acquire wealth now that you have done well. But God says, you don't understand how wretched, how pitiful, how miserable you are. How blind you are. He says, I counsel you to buy from me gold refined in fire so that you can become rich, and white clothes to wear so that you can cover your shameful nakedness. So you, and salve to put on your eyes so that you can see. He says, listen, you think you have what it takes. But he says, I'm counseling you, come to me. He says, come to me that I can give you that which makes you rich. Come to me that I can put eye salve on your eyes that you can see like I see. You can see from my perspective because you're blind. You need to see. You need your eyes open. Hallelujah. But the first step is to come to God and acknowledge, God, it's not so wonderful as we try to make it out. Things are not as good as we try to make them to believe. Things things are not as good as we try to make people believe. God, help us. And he says, to those whom I love, I rebuke and I discipline. So be honest, be truthful, be real, and repent. He says, here I am. He says, listen, I'm not casting you away. He says, yes, you've locked me out. Yes, you've kept me out. You can handle a show now. Because you have the cameras. You understand? And you have everything. So you can handle it now. You have to do everything according to the program. Because you can handle it now. Jesus. He says, but I'm standing at the door. And I'm knocking. He says, I want to come in. He says, I want to come in. He said, let me in. Let me back in. And if you couple that with what he said to the church of Ephesus, you've left your first love. You've gone away from me. Yes, you're not loving me. I'm not the center of your love anymore. I'm not the center of your love anymore. Yes, you sing a few songs about loving me. But let me tell you something. To truly love me is to hate sin. And you don't hate sin because you cover sin and you compromise with sin. But to really love me is to hate sin. He says, I'm at the door and I'm knocking. I want to come in. Yes. Hear me, church of the living God. Hear me, church, this morning. Hear me, pastor of the church. God saying he's knocking. He wants to come in. He says, if you open the door, he says, I'm going to come in. He says, and I will sup with you. He says, I will sup with you. He says, I will come in and I will eat with you. He said to him that overcomes, he says, I will give you the right to sit on my throne, just as I overcome and sat on the throne of my Father. He said, he who has an ear, let him hear what the Spirit of God is saying. He said, he who overcomes, yes, you will come up hither with me. And you will be seated with me in heavenly places. You will sit far above principalities and powers, far above the works of darkness. He says, if you will only let me in, you will sit with me in heavenly places. So that to the church of Laodicea, God's knocking. God wants to come in. God wants to take his rightful place. He wants to be the one in charge. He wants to be the center of the church. He wants to be the one who gives the direction. He wants to be the one who sets the tone and sets the pattern. He wants the one to set the agenda. He wants the one to be the one who sets the assignment. He wants to be the one who decides what happens, when it happens, through whom it happens. He wants to be the one in charge of his church. He wants to come in and he wants to take over. He wants to take over his church. He wants to come in and he wants to be Lord of his church. He wants to be Lord in the hearts of God, his people. He wants to rule in the hearts of people. He said, open the door and let me in. And to the church, he says, repent. But there's one other church. That's why I left it for the last, the church of Philadelphia. And philio means love. It's a church where there is the love of Jesus. Where there's love for God and love for fellow man. You see, we say we love God, but we can't tolerate others. We say we love God, but we condemn others. But the Bible tells me that if we love God, we must learn to bear with one another in love. We love God, but we can't tolerate each other. We can't tolerate their shortcomings. We can't tolerate their weaknesses. We can't tolerate that they're different from us. We love God, but listen to me. When our brothers and our sisters fail, as we often do, when we see their shortcomings, we don't even pray for them. We destroy them with our tongues. But we say we love God. But God God said to the church of Philadelphia, that was the church that met his commendation. That was the church that he was pleased with, because there was love. And God wants us to repent of our lack of love. He says to the church of Philadelphia, he said, these are the words who hold the keys of David. Hallelujah. He holds the keys of David. He said, when he opens, he says, no man can shut. And what he when he shuts, no man can open. And we see that, we know that from the story of the ark. We see that God had sent Noah to build the ark and to preach and to tell people, come into the place of rescue they marked. But the Bible tells us that God had shut the door. And when many came and they said, no, open the ark, the Lord had shut the door. And I said, God is the one who shuts the door, and God is the one who opens the door. And I'm so glad that he is the one who shuts and opens the door. Because I tell you something, if he didn't open some doors, there are some of us in ministry that wouldn't get a place to preach, because we don't meet man's commendation. But I thank God for the open doors that he gives to those who he chose, those who he called, because there are some men who keep some people out. There are some men who try to keep some people out. There are some who think they have a monopoly on God. They are the big wheels. They are the big names. And they're trying to keep some others down. And I'm talking about even here in Anguilla.

servants have for his people. God will know that they are just loving Jesus and loving his kingdom and loving his people. And God will always open doors. They don't want position. They don't want fame. They don't want anything else but to share the love of Jesus. And I'm declaring to

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1: Hallelujah.
0: In Jesus' name. Swing open in Jesus' name. Swing open in Jesus' name for those who love God. Hallelujah. God's word to the church is repent. And there are blessings for repenting. There are benefits of repenting. He says, if you repent, hallelujah, I'll give you the right to eat of the tree of life. Hallelujah. The right to eat of the tree of life. Let me tell you something, man of God. When you eat of the tree of life, you don't minister dead sermon that the people are wondering when it's going to over, when it's going to come to an end, and they're chewing gum and doing all sorts of things. Some of them only manage to keep their heads straight because of the camera. But some of them are not receiving a thing in the name of Jesus Christ, because that word is not a life-giving word from the stream of God. But God says, when you repent, you shall eat of the tree of life, and you will be given life to your people. Life in Jesus' name. And everything that you touch that's dead will come to life because you repent. Hallelujah. Wouldn't it be nice? Hallelujah. That tree of life. Hallelujah. That river of life will just flow out of the temple. That's what Ezekiel saw in the book of Ezekiel. He says a river of life, it flowed out of the temple. He said, and it touched everything it touched, it brought to life. If the church of the Lord Jesus Christ, if the people of God, if the saints of God, if God's people this morning will repent, I say the tree of life, the river of life will flow out of the temple. They will flow down the streets of our island. We will not have the blood of our sons on the streets, but we will have the river of life bringing life in Jesus' name. But the church must repent. The church must repent. Hallelujah. Glory be to God. Said you wouldn't be hurt by the second death. Another benefit of repentance, he says, you will eat of the hidden manna and you will have a new name. A new name. I tell you something. The name. Listen to me. We have brought a reproach to the name of the things of God. He cried out through the prophet Isaiah all day long. He says, my name is being blasphemed by against saint people. There are some people who don't want to hear about church. They don't want to hear the word of God, because we who name the name of Christ have brought reproach. But God says, if you repent, he says it won't be a name of reproach. He says, I'm going to give you a new name. I'm going to give you a name of honor. I'm going to give you a name that is respected. I'm going to give you a name that you will be looked up to if you repent. I say the church in Anguilla needs to repent to bring back dignity to the church, to bring back honor to the church. We need to repent to bring back that dignity and honor to the house of God. Hallelujah. He says, I'll give you authority over the nations. It's about time that the church of the Lord Jesus Christ, I said it earlier, become the ground and pillar of truth, making known unto principalities the manifold wisdom of God. It's about time that there be a turning around, that the nation come to Mount Zion for the light and the law. It's about time that when they come in their midnight hour, when their desperation, that the church of the living God have something to set before them. We need to repent of our divisiveness. We need to repent of our dividing, of tearing down one another. We need to repent in the name of Jesus Christ, that so that one cohesive voice speaking the same thing, we can be a voice to the nation. Hallelujah. He says, I'll give you authority in the nation. He says, you'll have a new name that won't be blotted out of your books. He says, I'll make you a pillar in the temple of my God. I'll make you a pillar in the temple of my God. I pray, God, that the day will come that the church in Anguilla will be a pillar in the universal temple of God, so that from out of this little land will go forth apostolic ministries, apostolic streams will flow out of this little land into the nations of the earth, because there will be a pillar in the church of my God. I pray that as a church in this land repent in the name of Jesus Christ, that there will be an apostolic flow that goes from this nation to the ends of the earth. In Jesus' name. He says, and I'll give you the right to sit upon my throne. Hallelujah. Hallelujah. To sit upon my throne. Hallelujah. Glory be to God. That we will be, hallelujah, judges. Hallelujah, in the land. Hallelujah. Handing out the light and the law. Because out of Mount Zion, out of Mount Zion, will go forth the light and the law. God bless you, people of God and Church of the Lord Jesus Christ. I pray that you hear this word today. And that rather than be offended by the word, two things happen when you hear the word of repentance. Either your heart is pricked and you repent, or you become offended by the word. I pray that the latter will not be the case, that you will not be offended at God's word. I come against a spirit of offense, but I pray that the authentic, genuine spirit of repentance will just move through the hearts of God's people. Oh God, bring your people to the place of repentance, because God, we can only see change as we repent. And God, we know that you want to do something in the land. We know that you want to do something new. We know that you want to do something fresh.

begin anew in us, that you can raise us up, oh God, to that place, that high calling in you, that you can do what you have destined, oh God, for us to do in us and through us. Father, I thank you that the Spirit of God himself will move through the hearts of your people, oh God, convicting men of sin, convicting men of judgment, convicting men of righteousness. Glory be to God. And to those who have truly repented, may all the blessings of God be yours in Jesus' name.

Apostle Maisie Roberts sharing with us on repentance works and how we need that river to flow through us and among us again.

Let us look to the Lord in prayer. Father, we thank you for your Holy Spirit that sets our feet a dancing and energizes us as your servants to declare your word. We thank you, Lord, for the ministry of your word that we have received today and these past weeks. I pray in the name of Jesus, Lord, that we'll embrace the message from the servant of the Lord and will indeed turn to you with all our hearts. Turn back in a spirit of repentance and reconciliation to the face of God in the name of Jesus. Let your Holy Spirit flow and move through us with anointed power that will change us from the inside out. In Jesus' name we pray.

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Box 1122, The Valley, Anguilla, zip code AI2640. 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

0: 2 p.m. now in the studios of Zedjibi, the rest of the Eastern Caribbean. There you had it. You were listening to the program Salt of the Earth. This time we'll be getting into another program entitled No Limit Time to Pray.
1: Good day, listeners. I'm Lindona. I'm welcoming you to the DEM No Limits Time to Pray. As usual, we'll just spend some time lifting up our nations to the Lord and interceding on behalf of our educational institutions today. We just want to give God thanks and praise for all He has done for us. He has been so good to us. And we just want to acknowledge Him. God, we just want to thank You for all You have done, for all Your promises. We want to thank You for everything that You have done concerning our educational institutions and in our nations. We thank You because You are God, You're a good Father, and You're merciful. We thank You for Your dominion and rule over all the earth and our nations. And those who dwell in it. We declare according to Psalm 24 that the earth is Yours and everything and everyone in it belong to You. So Lord, we just want to give You all the praise. We bring our educational institutions before You, all our schools, the ministries of education, the administrators, our teachers, and we ask for a special blessing on their life as we intercede on their behalf. In Jesus' name, amen. I want to acknowledge and confess, repent of our sins, ask God for mercy. Father, we acknowledge this afternoon that we have sinned, we have fallen short of Your glory. And Lord, we come before You asking, as our Father, as the giver of life, as our Creator, for Lord, we confess that we have done wrong and we ask for Your mercy. We ask for mercy. We stand in the gap for educational institutions, our children, our teachers, our administrators. We confess this afternoon that we didn't do things that were always of You. And we say that we are sorry. We didn't go places that You have led us. We didn't read the Bible as we ought to. We didn't love as we ought to. And we say that we are sorry. We claim forgiveness just as You have died on the cross to give us, to forgive our sins. We thank You. And just how we have confidence that You have forgiven us, teach us to have a forgiving heart for others who have done wrong, that we are able, Lord, to forgive them the same way You forgive us. We thank You that we can come to You for forgiveness of sins, and we crave Your mercy in Jesus' name. Amen. We just want to do a short devotion focusing on educational institutions and what God stands for in our schools and what our schools should stand for. We look at Joshua 1:8. Proverbs 22 verse 6 and Daniel 1:8-20. I'll just, rather than read them out, I'll just give a summary of what each passage is saying. So in Joshua 1:8, God tells Joshua that success comes from meditating and obeying His word day and night. In Proverbs 22:6, it encourages parents and mentors to train up children in the way that they should go. And in Daniel 1:8-20, it tells of a story where Daniel and his friends were educated in Babylon schools, but they chose not to defile themselves, and God honors their faithfulness with excellence. And wisdom.

10 minutes of Tez moving down past your 3 o'clock. That's a beautiful combination there. Patti LaBelle, a featuring Michael McDonald.

The voice of Luther Vandross in the afternoon time. Track entitled I'd Rather. We get 23 down past here around 3 o'clock. Bright and sunny. The sun in the afternoon. The 12th of July, 2026.

0: We are on the upside now to 4, 29 minutes up before the hour. Teddy Pendergrass on your radio. Love TKO. Oh, yeah. A little bit of soul in the Sunday afternoon.
1: All they say, love is better the second time around.
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0: Back to back heads from the artist Teddy Pendergrass. 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
1: Anything that you want, anything that you need, I got it. I got it.
0: It's 23 minutes up before the hour of 4 o'clock. Coming about 4, we'll be getting into the program. The Classical Music Show.

That's the voice of I, Shaka Khan, in the afternoon time. 8 minutes up before the hour of 4 o'clock. 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Something called Through the Fire.

And it's moving up before 4 o'clock. But folks, I gotta go, gotta make my leave. Jeff and Isla was fun holding it down for a couple hours with you on a beautiful Sunday afternoon. Hey, so folks, do enjoy what's left of your Sunday afternoon. I'll be back in your company on Tuesday. Tuesday night. So until then, folks, do take care. DJ Kenny be saying one love. Jagged and I'm gone.

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Pleasant afternoon all. My name is Fitzroy Buffum, your usual host for this program. I'm alone today because Bishop is on kingdom duties. So I want to say good afternoon to everybody again in Montserrat, in the diaspora, wherever you may be. Hang in for another 55 minutes and be blessed. We pray. And be blessed. We pray. Lord and Heavenly Father, we thank you for sparing.

when the road ahead is unclear. Help us to trust you when our prayers seem unanswered, when circumstances do not change, and when we cannot understand. Lord, remove fear, doubt, and anxiety from our hearts. Give us peace while we wait, strength while we endure, and faith to continue walking with you. Help us to surrender the things we cannot control, our family, our future, our needs, plans, disappointments, and our unanswered questions. We place them all into your hands. In Jesus' mighty name, I have prayed. So, today, we're going to look at, the theme is really, Our God is Able. Our God is Able. And the purpose of this presentation is really to help us to get a better grip or feeling about who God really is. It's not just head knowledge, religious rules or church traditions, but getting to know God from both our intellect and our hearts so he can be present in every aspect of our lives. With this in mind, we'll review certain aspects of his character and being. So firstly, God is spirit. And his most accurate revelation of himself appears in the person of Jesus. Secondly, we learn that the best way of knowing him is to imitate him. And the way to imitate him is A, to separate ourselves often for spiritual things like prayer, worship, service, and study of the word. B, to separate ourselves from impurity in thought, word, and deed. In fact, in Psalms 139, it is shown that our relationship with God is a two-way street. And the reason for this is that he knows us inside out, and he wants us to know him as well. We can therefore learn three important things about God, especially when you're in trouble. Yeah, God is sometimes silent, but he's never absent. And just because our prayers are not answered does not mean they are not heard. But a reminder, we say sometimes they're not answered, but that may be incorrect. They're not answered in our time. Secondly, just because God does not provide us with reasonable explanations for our troubles does not mean that there aren't any. And see, do not mistake God's silence for a lack of love or caring. When we're in trouble, we need to let God know about it. Because sometimes we need to get the hurt out before we can get on with life. God encourages us to pour out our hearts and souls before him in order to relieve us of worry and pain. He does not say he will answer. The promise is that he will listen. See, God has his purpose, and this confuses us a lot of times. We must be reminded that God uses all things, which is good and bad, for his own purpose, which is good. Quite often we miss the point. B, he uses events in our lives, but not always to serve us, and not always to serve us now. That's the point I made earlier. C, it is not God has a plan for my life, but rather God has his plan, and my life fits into his plan. And I would like to add one final thought about God and his relationship with us when we're in trouble. And that is, oh, God is able. He is able. And do you know why our prayers are not always effective? Why sometimes we stay in the same fear, the same mess, the same sin, month in, month out? I think these happen because we know about God, but we don't actually believe what we know about God. A good example of this is in Numbers 11, where the Israelites were complaining about their diet of manna and longed for the food they had back in Egypt. In that account, Moses pleads with the Lord, knowing that the Lord can do something. In verses 19 to 20, God tells Moses that he will supply them meat, not only for a meal, but for an entire month. Moses' response in verse 21 and 22,

demonstrates that he knew God, but did not believe what he knew about him. And that's the point I was making earlier. Moses acknowledged elsewhere that God was all-powerful, and he worshipped him as such. But now that God said that he would do, Moses doubted that basically what he knew. But look at God's answer to Moses in verse 23. The Lord said to Moses, "Is the Lord's power limited? Is the Lord's power limited? Now you shall see whether my word will come true for you or not." Look at Numbers 11, 23. So God challenged Moses to believe what he knew about him. And we spend a lifetime storing up information about God through Sunday school, retreats, Bible reading, and even church attendance. But when trouble comes, we refuse to believe what we have learned about this God we say we knew so well. The result is that we pray with knowledge that God hears, but without the conviction that he can and will do something. It's a very important point. But I remind you that he's able, but are we willing? The answer to this dilemma of knowledge and faith is to be understood that A, God is able if we are willing. B, he provides the power if we provide the willingness to believe. C, with every increment of faith, God reveals another measure of his power. We can look at Ephesians chapter 1 verse 18 to 19. Paul talks about this connection. He says, "I pray that the eyes of your heart may be enlightened, so that you will know what is the hope of his calling, what are the riches of his glory, and of his inheritance in the saints, and what is the surpassing greatness of his power toward us who believe. These are in accordance with the working of the strength of his might." So in this verse, Paul prays that God give the Ephesian Christians enlightenment so they will be able to understand two things. One, the blessings that await those who are Christians, such as the resurrection, glorification, exaltation. Two, the power that is available to guarantee those blessings. That's God's unlimited power. Note that at the end of verse 19, he says that these revelations are made to those who believe. This is why people who do not believe in God do not see him. He's hidden from them because of disbelief. What is so plain to others escapes their notice because they are completely ignorant of him, or they refuse to believe what they do know. So regardless of reason, the net result is the same. Blindness. Blindness. But the opposite is also true. If we are willing to believe what we know, that belief will translate into greater knowledge, which will in turn produce greater faith. The net result will not only be greater knowledge, but the blessings that come with a greater knowledge of God. Peace, confidence, joy, power, love, hope, etc. Let's look at what to believe. When we read the Bible, and especially the passages where God is doing great things, it seems that he's always doing something for somebody else. I think our problem is that we sometimes lack the willingness to believe that this great, all-powerful, all-knowing God will do something just for us. In order to build both our knowledge and our faith, I want to share with you two things that God can and will do for you. Firstly, he can deal successfully with all your hopes, fears, illnesses, failures, sins, doubts, plans, activities, and troubles. It's a long list. Think back over all you know about God. Was there ever a problem or situation where God did not answer or did not know how to answer? And what therefore makes your problem so special or difficult for him? None of the people God dealt with ever expected him to answer their prayer in the way that he did.
For example, Moses wanted to lead an insurrection and ended up leading sheep for 40 years. Paul wanted to preach to the Gentiles and ended up in prison. Do any of us doubt that God knows what he was doing, that he cares, or is not sure of succeeding in his overall plan? Even if his plan is not our plan, even if his timing is not our timing, let's keep on believing, even when our prayers are not answered in the way we wanted and at the time we expected. Just pause in there to reflect. I think our problem is, yes, faith, but we want things instantaneously. We grew up in a fast food culture, so when you get to the fast food store shop, you expect everything to be ready. So the culture of discipline to wait and patience is obviously absent. And because we're not willing to wait, because we don't have patience, then we lose faith. And it's something we as a people have to pay attention to. And like I said earlier, it's not that your prayers are not answered. They may not be answered in time that you want it answered. And you learn too that when you pray, the answer may be even for somebody else, another generation, another time. But because it's not instantaneous, you figure, well, yes, failure. But that's not so. So don't forget, even if his plan is not our plan, even if his timing is not our timing, let's keep on believing, even when our prayers are not answered in the way we wanted and at the time we expected. Perhaps sometimes what God wants is our faith and continued prayers in the face of great odds. Many times these accomplish his purpose without our knowledge. Because in the end, it is really his will that counts and not ours. Second point I want to make is that he can save you. Our God is the ultimate reliever. We are never too far behind in the game of life for him to be called in to win the battle. The only thing that keeps him out of play is our refusal to call on him in faith. And you have to qualify that. Sometimes we call, we don't call in faith. But what do we expect if there is no faith? There must be faith. So it's a missing ingredient. It's critical. We must have faith to believe, not just that he will play, but faith to believe that he will win for us. And I had this ridiculous thinking in my head years ago that God didn't get involved in sports. But maybe when we were playing, we did not pray or play with any faith. And now you're older, you realize he's involved in everything. Everything. So faith is a critical ingredient. You must have faith. Because without faith, it's impossible to please God. So from that little intro, we've learned several things about God in order to know him better. If you remember anything about him, remember that he's able if we are willing. Understand that. He's able if we are willing. And the signs of willingness is really faith. With this in mind, I ask you to consider the following. Are you willing to believe that God is able to forgive you of any sin you have ever committed? Are you willing to believe that God is able to take you back, even if you have not denied him? You have denied him and been unfaithful. Are you willing to believe that God is able to comfort your hurt, give you direction, and steady your emotions? Or do what it takes to help you through one more day. If you're willing to believe, then God is able to do these and greater things for you. And you may want to look at Luke chapter 8, verse 50. Now, I'll turn to a segment, Our God Who Listens. Sometimes you wonder if God is really listening. Sometimes I know that we believe in our hearts that God is there and he wants us to pray.
But how many times have you prayed and it seemed like nothing happened? Reminded of James chapter 5 verse 16b. The effective prayer of a righteous man can accomplish much. Doesn't it seem that sometimes our prayers, no matter how fervent, how faithful, how righteous, come back to us empty? Because sometimes we pray and the person we prayed for died anyway. The marriage that we are praying for falls apart anyway. The company we are praying for closes down anyway. The illness continues anyway. And the direction that you're asking for doesn't appear and you make a costly mistake anyway. When these things happen, whether individually or accumulatively, it becomes easy to doubt one of God's most wonderful qualities, and that is his mercy towards us. When we are in this position, it is comforting to know that we are not alone. Many, many people in the Bible felt this way. I look at Jeremiah and Lamentations. One example of a person who had this kind of doubt is Jeremiah, the inspired author of the book Lamentations. Jeremiah wrote this lament after the destruction of Jerusalem by the Babylonian army in 587 BC. The small kingdom of Judah, where the city of Jerusalem was located, was forced to pay tribute to Babylon and its king, who ruled as a world power at that time. Zedekiah, the king of Judah, decided to break his agreement with Nebuchadnezzar, king of Babylon, and stop his tribute. The Babylonians responded by surrounding the city of Jerusalem, laying siege to it for 18 months in order to starve the inhabitants into submission, and eventually killed most of those remaining, destroyed the temple, and burned the city to the ground. In the book of Lamentations, Jeremiah describes the scenes and feelings of people during that siege. He says, "How lonely is the city that was full of people. She has become like a widow who was once great among the nations. She who was a princess among the provinces has become a forced laborer. She weeps bitterly in the night and her tears are on her cheeks. She has none to comfort her among all her lovers. All her friends have dealt treacherously with her. They have become her enemies. Judah has gone into exile under affliction and under harsh servitude. She dwells among the nations, but she has found no rest. All her pursuers have overtaken her in the midst of distress." But in chapter 2, he describes God as the one who is doing this to Jerusalem, because he is allowing the Babylonians to successfully attack them. They have prayed for relief, and he has not answered. Lamentations chapter 2 verse 1 says, "How the Lord has covered the daughter of Zion with a cloud in his anger. He has cast from heaven to earth the glory of Israel and has not remembered his footstool in the day of his anger." In this and other chapters, Jeremiah describes the terrible suffering experienced by the people. People dying of starvation, mothers killing and eating their own children, etc. Look at Lamentations chapter 4 verse 9 to 10. He also describes his own feelings about God because of the things that have happened in Jerusalem. In chapter 3, he talks about the physical suffering and the emotional trauma that he personally has experienced, and the spiritual despair that he feels because of what has taken place. Now, here is a righteous man who has done God's will, who believes and has dedicated his life to serving the Lord and for his trouble. His people die in the streets in a horrible way. His nation is taken over and destroyed by an ungodly people. His church, the temple, is desecrated. His own body and emotions are put through intense suffering. All of this takes place despite his prayers to the contrary. In the middle of the crisis, Jeremiah rises up and expresses his continued belief that despite the pit of suffering that he's in at the moment, his God is a God of mercy and love. And that's why he said at Lamentations chapter 3, verse 21 and 24, "This I recall to my mind, therefore I have hope. The Lord's loving kindness indeed never cease, for his compassions never fail. They are new every morning. Great is your faithfulness. The Lord is my portion, says my soul. Therefore I have hope in him." So Jeremiah was beaten but not broken, down but not out, because he understood three things about God and his relationship with him in times of trouble. One,
God was sometimes silent, but he was never absent. We are a generation that is used to speed. Everything must move quickly or else we discard it. The reason for this is that we are subject to time. We only have so much of it. And so it is precious to us because we feel the ticking of the clock. But God is not subject to time. He moves and accomplishes his will with perfect timing, but is not distracted or pressured by time like we are. And because of this, we sometimes mistake God's silence for God's absence, his lack of action in our care for lack of love. Even though God seemed to be silent in answering Jeremiah's prayers, Jeremiah knew from God's dealings with him and the Jewish nation throughout history that he was not absent. So when our lives are surrounded by troubles, our bodies and spirits wasted by constant trials, and our prayers seem to be falling on deaf ears, remember that God may be silent for the moment, but he is still God and is still there. Many times we pray, we offer God solutions to our problems or complain about our problems instead of pouring out our problems before God through prayer. Some people see the book of Lamentations as a man whining and complaining about tragedy. However, the book of Lamentations is the work of a man pouring out his heart and soul before God in times of trouble. Human beings need to experience grief when trouble comes, and part of that experience is the emptying out of our hearts and souls of the pain, the frustration, anger, and fear that is generated by tragedy. Therefore, humble yourselves under the mighty hand of God, that he may exalt you at the proper time, casting all your anxiety on him, because he cares for you. That's 1 Peter chapter 5, verse 6 to 7. All of Jeremiah's weeping and review of his problems before God did not change the situation, but it did change Jeremiah. Once he got the hurt out, Jeremiah was able to relate to his God again. Through this lamentation, he gained a clearer perspective which enabled him to hope for a better tomorrow. When we hurt, we need to let God know. Part of the healing process is produced through the action of emptying ourselves of the details and feelings associated with the problem and setting these down before a loving and merciful God. And Jeremiah understood that God had a purpose. The people of Judah were being polluted by idols and corruption, which were leading them away from God. This was jeopardizing God's plan of bringing the Messiah into the world through them. If they continued in their idolatry, they would eventually abandon God's word and the temple worship so necessary to give meaning to the work of the Savior when he would come. Their actions were risking not only their salvation, but the salvation of those coming after them. Had God not intervened, we in our generation would be lost as well. So the destruction and exile of the Jewish people of that time accomplished several important things. One, it preserved a small group of Jews who remained faithful and were purified through their trials in exile. Two, it was during the exile that the synagogue system began and served the Jewish people so well as they traveled and settled in various foreign nations. It was this network of foreign synagogues that Paul used to establish the first churches in the Roman Empire 6 centuries later. Thirdly, the Jewish people never again went into idolatry after this exile. This punishment taught them a lesson they would never forget. Paul says, "And we know that God causes all things to work together for good to those who love God, to those who are called according to his purpose." And that's Romans chapter 8, verse 28. So the suffering that Jeremiah witnessed and felt was used by God to accomplish his purpose. And in this, we obtain a better understanding of what Paul is talking about from Romans chapter 8, verse 28. God uses all things for his purpose. And all things includes good and bad. And we must be reminded that he uses them for his purpose and not ours.
Sometimes we become discouraged because we cannot see the why or the wherefore of our suffering. And God is not explaining it to us. Who, however, said that God always uses the events that cause us hurt to serve us? It says that he uses all things for his purpose, and his purpose may not include us at the moment. The Jews, who suffered the loss of home and family and died in exile, did not know that their plan would serve others in the far future, but it did. And that's why you have to be careful about demanding immediate answers. You don't have a clue what the greater scheme is. Next point, all things are used for good, for his purpose and in his good time. We struggle to understand that. All things are used for good, for his purpose and in his good time. We want his purpose to serve us and to serve us right away. However, God may use something in one century to serve the good of someone else in another century, place, or culture. Walking by faith requires that we endure the trials in our lives even when we do not see how and for whom God will use them. It should be enough that we know that God has his plan and that he weaves every event, whether good or bad, into it for his glory and our ultimate good, which is salvation. So when our life seems to be out of control, our hopes in ashes, and our nights are never ending, it is comforting to realize that it is not wasted. God can and will fit into our lives all the good and the bad into his purpose. So you should not be surprised when troubles come. Trouble always comes. You just don't know when it does. Sometimes when trouble comes and it seems that all you have heard and learned about God does not ring very true, because your trouble seems for the moment greater than your God. Remember, God is sometimes silent, but he's never absent. Do not mistake his silence for lack of love or the ability to act. You need to unburden your heart before God if you are to heal. Sometimes we cannot fix what is broken or done. Fervent prayer to God, however, is always a medicine to the heart, because God has a purpose. It is not so much that God has a purpose for your life, but that God has an overall purpose, and your life will fit into his purpose if you offer it to him in faith. So I encourage all of us to keep trusting and praying to God even when we cannot hear or see him working in our lives. Also, consciously offer the life you do have, in whatever shape it's in, to God for his purpose. And he doesn't expect a perfect life. He has already received one of those from Jesus Christ. He wants your life in whatever condition it is, so he can use it in the way he sees fit. So, you know, there are several myths about and misconceptions that people have about God. For example, we have noted that God is spirit but uses human and material images to help us relate to him. In addition to this, we see his greatness in the qualities that he possesses. And this knowledge should inspire us to be like him, not to run away or to be afraid of him. And like I said, imitating God's holiness is the best way to grow in our knowledge of him. In other words, the best way to know God is to imitate him, and imitating his holiness requires us to do two things, or a couple of things. We need to go where he is, through prayer, service, worship. We need to act in the way he acts, with purity. So knowing God is the reward of the spiritual life we lead as Christians.
Some people think that the idea that God is only interested in judging and condemning us, and that Christian life is only about rules and regulations. Far from the truth. And God is all-knowing, omniscient, all-powerful, all-good, all-wise. God knows what our thoughts are. He witnessed and judged every word that I spoke and everything that I ever did, good or bad. This idea of not being able to have anything secret can make a person paranoid and drive them to abandon God if they don't realize how God uses or sees or exposes life every day. And David, king of Israel, explored this idea of nakedness before God in Psalm 139. And he came to a comforting and encouraging observation as he examined the one who is examining him. And what's interesting about this particular psalm is that David goes from being close to God, even running away from him, to being fully open and accepting of God's complete presence in his life. And in some respect, this psalm helps us to understand this phenomenon of God being continually with us and how that complete intimate knowledge affects a person. Psalm 139:1. O Lord, you have searched me and known me. So, God does his searching through the Holy Spirit. Look at Romans chapter 8, verse 26 to 27. Known. This penetrating look into a spirit by the all-wise Holy Spirit produces not only a casual acquaintanceship or a general idea of who we are, but a deep and intimate knowledge of who we really are. Sometimes not even understood by ourselves. In the following verses, David explains the results of this kind of knowledge. You cannot hide from God and are naked before him at all times. He revealed that in Psalm 139:2. You know, when I sit down and when I rise up, you understand my thought from afar. So God is aware of us while we rest and knows what we think about, good or bad. 139:3. You scrutinize my path and my lying down, and are intimately acquainted with all my ways. God knows what we do and where we go. Look at 139:4. Even before there's a word on my tongue, behold, O Lord, you know it all. God knows what we are going to say before it is said. He therefore knows the intent of what we say. Look at 139:5-6. You have enclosed me behind and before, and laid your hand upon me. Such knowledge is too wonderful for me. It is too high. I cannot attain it. And God surrounds a person both physically and spiritually. The intensity of this type of presence is too much for the writer here to grasp. This is why he said, 139:7-12, where can I go from your spirit? Or where can I flee from your presence? If I ascend to heaven, you are there. If I make my bed in Sheol, behold, you are there. If I take the wings of the dawn, if I dwell in the remotest part of the sea, even there your hand will lead me, and your right hand will lay hold of me. If I say, surely the darkness will overwhelm me, and the light around me will be night. Even the darkness is not dark to you, and the night is as bright as the day. Darkness and light are alike to you. So he tries to imagine a place or a condition where he could actually get away from God. His conclusion is that even the best hiding place, which may be darkness, still cannot conceal him. Because God is light, and where he is, there is no darkness, and nothing is hidden from him. The author now realizes that he is virtually naked before God. At this point, the author begins to see that his condition of nakedness before God may not necessarily be a bad thing. Instead of being uncomfortable or frightened, he begins to appreciate this special quality that God has. And this is why he said that Psalm 139:13-16. For you found my inward parts. You wove me in my mother's womb. I will give thanks to you, for I am fearfully and wonderfully made. Wonderful are your works, and my soul knows it very well. My frame was not hidden from you when I was made in secret and skillfully wrought in the depths of the earth. Your eyes have seen my unformed substance, and in your book were all written the days that were ordained for me, when as yet there was not one of them. So David realizes that it is this powerful knowledge
that was at work in creating him. He recognizes that everything that exists does so because of God's knowledge, and for this reason, he can rejoice in everything. He also recognizes that God knew from the beginning what David's life would and where his life would end. This brings him comfort. If God is with you at birth and at death, you are never alone. His attitude changes from, I want to hide, to, well, this isn't so bad. So I praise God because he knows so much. And then look at 139:17-18. How precious also are your thoughts to me, O God. How vast is the sum of them. If I should count them, they would outnumber the sand. When I awake, I am still with you. So in his understanding of God's omnipresence, David moves from appreciation to praise for God's knowledge that has made his present life possible and knows about his future life as well. His feelings have gone through four stages. Discomfort at having someone's knowledge surround him, appreciation of that knowledge, praise for such great knowledge, and the fourth and final stage, prayer and confidence based on that knowledge. He now relies on this full knowledge and rejects the darkness in which he once tried to hide. That's why Psalm 139:19-22 says, Oh, that you would slay the wicked, O God, depart from me, therefore men of bloodshed, for they speak against you wickedly, and your enemies take your name in vain. Do I not hate those who hate you, O Lord? And do I not loathe those who rise up against you? I hate them with the utmost hatred. They have become my enemies. So David, confident that God knows him and how he feels, asks God to destroy his enemies. The idea not expressed here is that the enemies don't know God and refuse to acknowledge or be known by him. Therefore, they deserve to be punished. But then at 139:23-24, he says, Search me, O God, and know my heart. Try me and know my anxious thoughts, and see if there be any hurtful way in me, and lead me in the everlasting way. So the last stage sees David asking God to completely know him. This represents his full surrender. Before, he looked for ways to hide, places that could be kept secret, but once he realized that God's knowledge had always been there to create, preserve, and protect, he opened his heart and invited God to search, know, and examine him deeply. At this point, he wants God's knowledge to heal him of his anxieties, sinfulness, and infidelities. His final plea is for God to take him by the hand and lead him to heaven because he's no longer afraid. So, have we ever contemplated where we are in the process of being known by God? And are we still hiding things or living a double life, pretending that God may not see or care about our secrets? Hopefully, we've moved away from this immature stage of development and arrived at the point in our lives where we can rejoice, praise, and have confidence in God because God knows how we feel and why we feel this way. He also knows what we need, when to act, how to solve our problems, and who we really are, and yet still loves us. I pray that as we press on in Christian maturity, we not only have confidence that God knows us, but we consciously invite God in to examine us in every way, to heal us of our sins and our weaknesses, discipline us like sons and daughters, change us for the better, fill us with his love, use us in his service, help us to know him in the way that he knows us. This total submission to the scrutiny of God is the final stage of our development in Christian maturity. And I pause there because sometimes when you look back at your life, and we should look back at our lives, I say now that maybe I thank some person for not helping me when they should help me. Because I make the observation that when you're refused and turned down by persons who should help, and people who had all authority and power to help and did not help, maybe it's a good thing. Because you now know who the lifter is. Not man. God. So your future is ultimately in his hands. Not man. So sometimes people get angry about somebody who did this, did that. Remember what I said earlier? All things work for good for those who love God. And it must be in accordance with his purpose. So sometimes we think about us and we get a little selfish. Us. We live in a world
And we do not have knowledge to understand and appreciate how God operates, why things happen, the timing. And we always refer to the perfect timing. When we're making decisions, they're not perfect. We're hopeful. But when God takes decisions, it's always our perfect timing. And the last thing I want to do, we don't have a few minutes, is that so many people believe that God wants us to be afraid of him. And that is really a misunderstanding of God's position and how he uses his position. In every instance where we read in the Bible that a person comes into direct contact with God, that person is afraid. We see an example of this when Job, after seeing God, writes, "Behold, I am insignificant. What can I reply to you? I lay my hand on my mouth." That's Job 44. And Job at 42, verse 5 to 6 says, "I have heard of you by the hearing of the ear, but now my eye sees you. Therefore I retract, and I repent in dust and ashes." So these men were afraid and overwhelmed at their meeting with God. But it wasn't the fear of violence or injustice that one feels when confronted by something more powerful than we are. Direct contact with God for these men produced an awe, generated by being in the presence of one so great and majestic that human composure was not possible. There are many words that are used to describe this greatness or majesty of God. The otherness of God, transcendence of God, awe-inspiring presence of God. The term that the Bible uses most often to describe God's essence, though, is really holy. In the Old Testament, God is often referred to as the Holy One of Israel. Isaiah could say this with accuracy because he came face to face with God and described the experience of his vision, a vision where he caught a glimpse of God's holiness. The prophet Isaiah served as counselor to several Jewish kings. But after the death of King Uzziah, he entered into the temple to pray. While there, he had a vision of another king, one who sat on a heavenly throne. In his description of the scene, he said the following: "In the year of King Uzziah's death, I saw the Lord sitting on a throne, lofty and exalted, with the train of his robe filling the temple." In these and other heavenly scenes, God is described as holy, and man's natural reaction is fear, reverence, and awe in the presence of such majesty. This fear, however, was not terror, worry, or panic. It was a healthy and respectful reverence for a being who was in every way greater than the people privileged to be before him. God's greatness should not inspire fear in us. For those who seek God, his greatness should provoke a desire to serve and be like him. Because it is written, "You shall be holy, for I am holy." 1 Peter 1:16. His holiness should motivate us to pursue holiness in our lives. And imitating God is the best way to know him. The reason God wants us to be holy is that being like him is the best way to really know him. And to view his holiness should not result in frightening us, but rather encourage us to imitate him. Of course, if we are to imitate him in his holiness, we need to understand what his holiness is. Firstly, separation. When the Bible talks about a holy day, for example, it means that this day has been set apart or designated for a special purpose. In a similar way, God's holiness implies that he's separate and special. He's separate from the creation in that he's not part of the creation, but exists in another dimension. God's holiness then is seen in his uniqueness and state apart from us and the world that we live in. To be holy, therefore, means that we are to be unique and separate from what is around us. The way to be separate or holy, however, is to go to the place where God is, not create some sort of holy environment for ourselves. For example, if you want to go where God is, you must go to his word, for he's there. Look at John 1:1. We must go to our knees in prayer because he listens to us there,
Look at 1 John chapter 5, verse 14. We must go to worship him because God is searching for those who will worship him in sincerity. Look at John chapter 4, verse 23. We must go into the battle against our own sins and the sins of the world. And when we do, we will find the Spirit of God waging war there. Look at Romans chapter 8, verse 13. We must go into all the world and preach the gospel because he promises that he will always be with us in this effort. Look at Matthew chapter 28, verse 20. A holy God in these places, and we will find him, imitate him when we separate ourselves from this world and go where he is and where he calls us to be. And we must look at absolute purity. God is completely pure. This means that he does not and cannot sin. Sin is a problem that infects humans and not God. Every thought, every intention, every action of God is pure from beginning to end. This purity is at times described in terms of moral perfection, but this is done in order to show how different God is from man. Even if there was no sin in existence, however, God's holiness would still be described in terms of purity. He's the light of absolute reality, absolute truth, and absolute power, and purity is what generates these. Paul tells us to walk as children of light. And when we do, we tap into that reality, truth, and power. So in our quest, if our quest is to be like God, then this quest must include an effort at purity. Matthew chapter 5 verse 8 says, "Blessed are the pure in heart, for they shall see God." So every sin is an affront to God and threatens our relationship with him. Purity in our lives therefore means that we do not make excuses for our sins, nor do we tolerate it within ourselves. Purity requires us to be at war with sin so that the blood of Jesus can continually purify us and allow us to stand in the presence of a holy God, a God of light. When God seems far away, or when our relationship with him seems dry and dark, the reason may be that we are not where he is or acting how he acts. We look at Paul. Paul was a person who was confident in God, a man who truly knew God, and thus could write these encouraging words to those who feared death, because their knowledge of God was limited. Intimate knowledge of God produces confidence, and this assurance promotes a more effective prayer life. What does James say concerning those who are confident in prayer? He says, "And the prayer offered in faith will restore the one who is sick." So a strong faith is required for strong results. The way to build faith, therefore, is to get to know the God of the Bible more perfectly. The prayer in faith is a prayer offered with the belief that God is there, he is, and is able to answer now as he has in the past. As already mentioned, this faith comes as we grow in our knowledge of the one that we pray to. I really pray that those persons who had a chance to listen to the program this afternoon will reflect on God's character, the fact that we should seek to imitate him, and in doing so, we will obtain a better understanding of who he is, how he operates. And remember that because we pray and we don't see immediate results, it's not that you've been ignored. It may be that your prayers will be answered, not in your time, but in God's time. It's a very important distinction. Like I said, we're in this culture where everything should be instantaneous. We have no patience. And sometimes the delay is for our benefit. Many stories I know about persons who are supposed to purchase things, maybe land or property, just before the crisis struck. And there were delay in the processing of the loans. And people were becoming irritable, cursing the loans officers, only to learn within 1 week, the very same land will be destroyed. So I want to thank everybody who took the time this afternoon to, you know, tolerate me. Hope the word meant something. And I look forward to coming back next week, Sunday,
But I'll remind you now that I'll be here tomorrow evening with worship. And you can join just around 8, 8:10. I'll take it up to 10 o'clock. Thanks for listening. I look forward to coming back to you.

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0: all both at home and in the diaspora. We, the members of the Science of the Times broadcast, in the persons of Brother Joseph Galloway and his wife, Mary Galloway, Sister Violet Silcott, Auntie Fee, Brother Alfred Ryan, and your humble servant, Sister Ethelene Telesford, do deem it a great privilege and blessing to be allowed into your hearts and into your homes. We do hope that something will be said that will draw us all closer together and to God. Without further ado, Brother Joseph will now invite God's blessings among us.
1: Dear God and our Father, thankful are we that you've given us another opportunity to be on the airwaves. We pray in a special way for Radio Montserrat and its staff. We pray in a special way for all those persons who are listening by whatsoever means. And we pray for our regular audience of Seventh-day Adventists and other Christian persons right here on Montserrat. And we ask God that you pour out your blessing upon all of us as we listen. Open our hearts that we may be receptive. And more than anything, at the end of the program, may someone be able to say, it has been a blessing to listen to this program. Continue to provide for us, continue to give us strength to do your work, and continue to prepare the field, I pray, in Jesus' name.
0: Amen. Amen. Amen. We would now have a message in song.

have the older ones, the ones who are a bit older, who also enjoy the children's story. Welcome to you as well. This afternoon, Sister Mary Galloway would present the children's story. Of course, she's a good storyteller. As an educator, a wife and a mother, now grandmother, she knows how to tell a good story. And so, Sister Galloway would present our story entitled School Fees for Jean and Jillian as we continue to focus on the family. Before she, Sister Galloway, we'll have our song to get you settled.

Good afternoon, boys and girls. Our story today is entitled School Fees for Jean and Jillian. Jean and Jillian were sisters. They lived with their parents, mom and dad. The two children attended private church school, so they had to pay school fees. Now, the lights were out and the house was dark, but the house was not silent. For in the main bedroom, mother and father were talking in whispers. They were discussing budgets and money matters in a worried sort of way, but they did not want the children to hear. "But we do really have to take the children out of church school," mother asked. "Do we have to take them out of school?" "Well," father replied, "we have milk and we have bread and we have groceries and clothes and bank payments and dentist bills, and the list goes on and on. And so when we check it all out," father started to do some arithmetic. When he added up all the bills and he subtracted the amount from the money in his paycheck, there was nothing left. No money was left. Not even enough money to pay their school fees. In the other room, Jean and Jillian were also talking in whispers. They guessed about the money troubles and knew that their parents were struggling. And they realized that the only expense that could be removed was the church school tuition. "Oh, I don't know what we will do if we have to go to public school." "Well," Jean said, "I doubt they'll have a teacher as nice as Miss Cusan. And just imagine going to school without Eileen," mourned Jillian. Then a few seconds later, she added, "I don't believe God wants us to leave the school. Somehow, I know we are going to get the school fees." Silence fell, and girls crept into bed. But even

0: In their dreams, the girls were dreaming and seeing dollars and cents and bills and school fees. The very next day, as Father stood working at his workbench, because Father worked in a furniture making business shop where he worked all day. "The business is expanding," said the boss man, "and I want you to be the foreman of the new section that I am adding on," the boss said. "You get on very well with the men, and I know you are not, you are an honest Christian." Then he added the very welcome words, "Of course, I know I'll have to pay you a bit more. You certainly will get a raise in your pay." So you see, Father told the girls when he came back home, "God has provided the money for church school fees."
1: Amen.
2: Amen.
0: When Friday came, the boss called Father aside and said, "Oh, I'm terribly sorry, but there is a problem. There is a traveling salesman coming tonight with samples. And as a foreman, you should see the samples. But I know your beliefs about the Sabbath.
1: Amen.
0: And I promise it won't happen again. And I have already made the arrangements with the salesman.
1: Amen.
0: And I did this before you became the foreman. It will be only this once, I promise. Once will not hurt you, will it?" "Only once," said Father. "Oh no, it is certainly going to hurt. I'm not going to do it. I'm sorry," he said. "I just can't do that." The next week, when Harry had the chance, he spoke to his boss. He said, "If my religion is going to hurt your business in any way, I would rather not be the foreman. I will perfectly understand if you put someone else in my place." "Very well," the boss replied. Father couldn't tell what he was thinking. And that night, Father said to the girls, "It looks as though you won't be going to church school for very much longer." But Jillian was very confident and said, "I know God will keep his promise, and that God will help us, and he will keep us right there in church school." Friday was payday, and Father found more money in his envelope than even the foreman's wages. So he decided that there must have been a mistake. Then a thought struck Father. What if this is the way the boss is using to lay me off? Maybe this is a bonus to soften the blow. Father's shoulders slumped as he entered the boss's office. He said to the boss, "You have given me too much money, sir." The boss said, "Of course, I know." And there was an awkward pause. Then the boss said, "I no longer require your services as a foreman."
1: Amen.
0: "This is it," thought Father. "I believe I would not have a job now." "Oh no," continued the boss. "You certainly have a job, because my business needs a production manager, and you are going to be that production manager." Production manager, thought Father. That meant that there would be enough money for the church school fees, and even some money will be left over.
1: Amen.
0: And
1: amen.
0: The girls, when he shared the news with them, the girls were so excited.
1: Oh, yes.
0: Because they did not have to leave the church school. Jillian said to Dad, "Father," and she went to her Bible and found that text in Ephesians 3, verses 20 to 21. It says, "Now unto him that is able to do exceedingly abundantly above all that we ask or think, according to the power that worketh in us, unto him be glory in the church by Christ Jesus throughout all ages, world without end. Amen.
1: Amen.
0: And to God be the glory. The girls were able to finish their education in a church school. Let us trust God even when days are dark, because he has promised that he will never leave us nor forsake us.
1: Amen.
0: So boys and girls, remember his promise to you. He will always be there for you.
1: Amen.
0: Amen. Amen.
2: 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It's When God Made You. A beautiful selection. Sit back, relax, and enjoy.

0: Beautiful. That's a beautiful musical rendition. Last week, we looked at the gift of marriage. We said that when two persons decide to get married, they would have gifted themselves wholly to each other. Strangely, this act is ratified by two acts. One, it has a legal entity in the courts. Secondly, it has the public aspect in the church. When it is made public that these two persons have gifted themselves wholly and solely, financially, emotionally, and spiritually to each other. Here, they would have employed the agape love, the love of giving. For God so loved the world that he gave his only begotten Son, that whosoever. Thus, such a giving and selfless love can only be drawn down from God, the source of love. And it was one Mr. Michael Quist who wrote the following lines: the one who loves the most gives the most. If you want to love to the end, you must be ready to give all your life. Loving is giving freely, but it is being opened to welcome the gift of the other. The one who loves the most was Christ, not because he showed the most sensitive affection for man, but because he consciously, voluntarily, and freely gave the most to fallen man. So when you have given the gift of marriage, one to the other, each to the other, you have gifted it. And having gifted it in the public eye and in the legal eye, then you must keep your vows. And in order for that transaction to be revoked, it would take a great lot. It would even take a court matter. Now this afternoon, we are going to look at the maintaining of the marriage relationship. How can it be successful? And Brother Joseph, our good Brother Joseph, would deal with that for us. Thank you.
1: Thank you very much, Sister Tellis. The song we had a few minutes ago, you're wondering what God was thinking about when he made you. And for husbands, I think that God was thinking about you when he created your wife and vice versa. And that's why both of you are together till death do you do part. But there are some marriages that don't go that way. And I'm hoping that we could iron out those before the afternoon is out so that persons will know they have to make a right about turn if they really want to maintain that marriage and to keep it successful.
0: Amen.
1: We're reminded that in modern times, the marriage relationships, or many marriage relationships, are broken. And why are they broken? One can hardly come up with proper reasons. Sometimes we're told that it's like a drop in the bucket. In some extreme cases, the marriage lasts a couple hours or even up to one day. We have persons who, after they leave the altar, there's a quarrel, there's some disturbance, and the marriage goes down the drain. In fact, in some environs, we're told that there is what we might call a divorce frenzy. Vows are broken. No one wants to forgive. And that's the end of that marriage. But through the power of the cross, and I really want you to understand this, through the power of the cross, one can but wrest the evils that robs one of their marriage bliss. For it is the cross, nothing else but the cross, that reveals the unfathomable love of God. And when we come to understand how much God has done through the Holy Spirit and through sending his Son to redeem mankind, we realize that God goes out of the way, really out of the way, to give us this unconditional love. It instills in us the capacity to love. When we start understanding how much God loves us and how much he has done for mankind, we start understanding love and sharing love. The Bible tells us that when, I think it was Enoch, when he recognized the love that he had for his son, Methuselah, he started understanding God's love. And as a result, he became so close to God that the Bible says he walked with God and he was not, because God took him. It dethrones selfishness. It gets rid of selfishness. And it is one of the main things that causes a discord in marriage.
0: Why is that, Joseph? Why?
1: Because if a person is genuinely married, they can share all they have with their spouse. Mm-hmm. But if a person is married for some selfish reason, mm-hmm. they only want to see that selfish reason satisfied. Maybe the person has 3 or 4 cars and you feel, well, I deserve to get 2 of them. Mm-hmm. Maybe the person has a fat bank account and you feel, well, my name should be on that account so that I could withdraw as often as I want. For the own selfish satisfaction, you tend to forget the needs of your partner. And that throws the balance, the marriage off balance. And so because of that selfish reason, we find that marriages get disturbed and broken.
0: Mm-hmm. And it is, so when we look at Christ's selflessness, as he said, he laid aside all his heavenly robes, and he took himself the form of man and came down here and allowed, you know, all these abuses and, you know, to spit in his face and for us. Then we can realize, then we can bear something for somebody
1: else. You can bear something.
0: Yes, so the cross, looking at the cross and how God has, you know, accepted and maintained and forbore everything for us, then we said, well, we can. He has done it for us. We too can follow pattern.
2: As you say, the pattern, I was looking forward. He's a real pattern, because what he did, he made a great sacrifice.
0: Mm-hmm.
2: His environment was nothing like the earth that he came to. When he created, God created the heaven and the earth, we had that perfect environment.
0: Mm-hmm.
2: But with the entrance of Satan and sin, everything has gone into chaos.
0: Mm-hmm.
2: But yet, after 4,000 years, maybe a little less, because we don't know how long Adam and Eve lived before they sinned, but after their 4,000 years of sinning and the place getting weaker, he decided to come. Not in his beauty and his spiritual strength, but came and lived as a human being. That was a great sacrifice.
0: Mm-hmm.
2: So we, as we look at it,
0: of course,
2: in a marriage, mm-hmm. we're supposed to be making sacrifices. The stronger one is always supposed to be helping the weaker one.
0: Mm-hmm.
2: And when Jesus said, "Follow me," he told his disciples that. I think he's telling each and every one of us to follow him. In the marriage, we're following him. The key thing is love, sacrifice, doing good at all times, and all the things that he did in helping. At least in Acts, he said he went about doing good.
0: But you see what he's saying also is that human nature tend to seek revenge. Human nature, you know, don't want to put up with anything, as Brother Joseph said. As soon as any little thing, we get fed up and we say, no, we're not taking that. But looking at the cross, and we see how Christ bore it all, slaps in his face and, you know, all this stuff, even with Judas. And we saw how he bore everything for us. That is the only way that we are able to, you know, bear and forbear, you know, some of the instances that may come up within marriage. Yes, Brother Joe?
2: Let me put in again.
0: Mm-hmm.
2: You mentioned about the untold number of divorces and so on.
0: Mm-hmm.
2: Why do we have that? What Satan, the enemy, sees in a well-ordered marriage is the purity and love and blessings of heaven.
0: Should be.
2: He cannot take that.
0: Mm-hmm.
2: So that's why when you get married, you get more problems. Sister Teresa was reminding us last week about a quote from Sister White, say, if you're accustomed to pray 2,000, I may say 2,000, twice a day before marriage, when you contemplate, double it up. Right? So that's the effort must come in.
0: But I remember a joke I had one day when I was at the secondary school, a couple of years back. And I came out of the office and I was walking across and some school children were there and there was a little girl there that I knew. And I said, I knew her well. And as I came out, she just finished her exam and I expected her to be speaking about the test and how difficult it was. But she said, one thing we know, and I never know a man until when somebody pick you up. And so they pick up a man, everybody want to pull it. You see? Look, I was dumbfounded. I looked up and I said, child, what are you saying? You just come out of an exam room and where are you supposed to be going to see what the next text says, the next test would be? You are speaking about that one thing she know that people never know a man until somebody has got it. And as soon as you get in, you got the wife here and you can really somebody. And it's true, Joseph. You find that there'll be something in the basket and nobody take it out. And as you take it out and you brush it off and you have it fixed up and you're going with it, everybody say, well, I want you to look good. And as you say, it is Satan's plight to mess up everything.
2: Marriage, yeah.
0: You have two of you here going good, good, good, and next thing, somebody come and pull and gun, and to your surprise, what you thought that's going good messed up because the devil is working. That is why it is only with God at the head,
2: the power of Christ and the power
0: of prayer. Can't keep you unified. Yes, Sister Violet. Yes.
3: Yes. So it goes on to talk about Christ's love for the church. Mm-hmm. And Ephesians 5:25 says that husbands, you are to love your wives even as Christ also loved the church and gave himself for it. Mm-hmm. And that is a major sacrifice that Christ made. And so the admonition to husbands to love their wives is a strong one. And that's one of the things that are going to prevent them from ever thinking about any separation. Once there is love and the wife feels that love as well, it's genuine love. That's what we're expecting here.
0: Mm-hmm. Mm-hmm. Yes, yeah. Brother Joe, go ahead.
1: Okay, we have a number of children who get in trouble very early in life. And if you start looking back at the history, you come to realize that many, I'm not saying all, but many of the imperfection of our children seem to come out of broken homes, broken marriages. And we have to be very careful with that because I think I've mentioned it last week that when a house is broken, when a home is broken, husband gone his own way, the wife has to struggle and gone her own way. And sometimes we think that that's the end of it. But in a lot of cases, there's children caught in between. And that child has to go and live with the mother for a couple of weeks or months. Or I'm not able to go with you. I bet you're going to live with your daddy. And you send the child off to live with the dad. When the child goes to live with the dad, there's another woman there. It's not my mother. But she comes up with that kind of authority that the child is now caught in between. I can't go back to my mother and things are not good here at my dad and the child ends up in complications. So when we are messing up our own lives as husband and wife, we have to also consider
0: the broader thing,
1: the broader story, the broader spectrum, the wider thing where we're dealing with children, especially
0: human lives,
1: and they are hurt right down to the end. Some of them never get married, and some of them, if they do get married, that marriage, because there was no example to follow, some of those marriages are broken very early too. So we have to be so careful.
3: The literature shows that children are one of the separation that comes about or divorce, that children are the most impacted by the separation.
1: Right.
3: They are the ones, and that is some of the reasons for some of the behavior problems that we have
0: juvenile
3: with the children.
0: Delinquency,
3: because that they are coming out of what they had a comfortable home at some point. You know, everything seemed very well. And all of a sudden, one day they hear that, you know, mommy and daddy don't love each other anymore, or whatever the case might be, if they even told, given any explanation in these cases. And so that is why the children are really affected so much by this separation.
0: Yeah, because it's been out for you.
2: It's a warning for parents like me and all over here, in the way there's divorce. Because it doesn't end here with you go and you have a better time. It doesn't end with the children that has been messed up, but there's a great call for responsibility.
0: Society as well.
2: Right, society. But a responsibility before God. We have to give an account unto the Lord. I was looking for the text, I didn't find him. But it's like, say, where is thy flock, the little flock
4: that the Lord gives
2: you? That I've given you. It's somewhere in Jeremiah, I think.
3: A selected message to speak about that as well.
0: But you see, what happened is that selfishness. I mean, you don't please me anymore. You get fat, you know, some foolishness. And we go different ways, as Brother Joseph said, without thinking at the multiplicity of aspects of life, you know, of the home, of the school, you know, that it would your actions would affect. And therefore, marriage should be a selfless aspect of our lives. And it would not be perfect. Life would never be perfect, because as long as you're sin, as it says, you know, you have Jacob, you have Cain and Abel, and they saw perfection. I mean, when they, in fact, after they were born, before they were born, sin came into the world. But I believe that Adam and Eve might have been, you know, they didn't see a lot of, you know, the world had that gone much, you know, old before that. But what happened? We see Cain killing his brother, Abel. And we cannot understand that. Because the two of them, you know, just because of what? Jealousy. And he killed his brother. And when he was asked, where is your brother? What did he say?
2: I don't
0: am
2: know.
0: I, no, am I my brother's keeper?
2: Same thing, you know, as Semino.
0: You know, and you know, to me, it is a total disrespect. He killed him and he hid him, and that was that. So we are saying that sin has brought so much, has marred the character of marriage, the lives of children, and so on in so many ways. For example, Jacob and Esau. You know, when we looked at them, they both were real. I think their parents were good parents. But what happened? Esau came home, he was hungry, and Jacob had what? Porridge. And what did Jacob say? If you want some of my porridge, you must give me your birthright. What? That, to me, that was very mean and measly of Jacob. But Jacob was thinking. He wanted the birthright. And poor Esau, now so hungry, Esau felt, well, if I die, what do I need birthright for?
4: Yes.
0: I don't need any birthright because I'm dying for hunger.
3: Right.
0: So Esau foolishly sold his birthright to Jacob for a pot of porridge. Right away, you see dysfunctional families way back from the beginning.
3: Yeah, because somewhere along the line, there's this feeling there's this idea that Jacob was special to his mother, while Esau was special to the father.
4: That is true.
3: That's somewhere along the line.
2: Favoritism.
4: That is true.
3: So that's one of the problems here that's highlighted, and another reason for, you know, breakdown in the family relationship.
0: But even David and Solomon, I think Solomon, you know, not Solomon, Absalom. Absalom wanted to kill David, his father. But yet still, there was a certain amount of love. Parents, David, you know, loved, yes, David still Absalom. Loved Absalom. And even though there's parental strife and agony, we can still see love. Because even when Absalom was, you know, running down David to kill him, and Absalom got caught up, his hair got caught up in a tree, and he got hung, we see David mourning and saying, oh, my son Absalom, my son Absalom. And we are saying, oh, well, he could have balfed and Absalom was coming to kill him. But here is it, a father's love. So family unit is a very special unit. And there would always be strife between husband and wife, between children and children, and so on. But it is the cross and the love of God which can mend these problems. Yes, Brother Joseph?
1: Yeah, we have to recognize that, and I think Brother Alfred mentioned this last week, that two things came out of creation. That is the Sabbath and marriage. And Satan knows that if people spend time obeying God, that they will certainly be doing much better off. One, you keep the Sabbath. It's one of the Ten Commandments. If the other nine are good, that one has got to be good also, coming from the hand of God. And when God joined the first parents there together, it was a joining of man with woman.
2: Yes, sir.
1: Not any man and woman affair. And even up to today, with all the confusion that the world is going through, the marriage ceremony still stands out different from a marriage of two men or a marriage of two women. Even up to now, there are some countries that refuse to call it a marriage. They refer to it as a union or something like that. But they're still sticking to the Bible definition of marriage.
3: One
1: which
3: man,
1: is
3: one woman.
1: One man, one woman.
3: One man, one woman.
1: We need to understand the importance of obeying God. Because when we check from Eve right down to present day, what is going to take us to hell? Disobedience.
0: Yes.
1: Disobedience. There's some law that we are breaking, something that we are not obeying. And if we continue this disobedience with all the excuses that we make, we will certainly not see heaven at last.
2: But we are not supposed to make excuse. In the heat of the time, we won't do it. But we have to get together with God, Right? And it's in 1 John 1:9. If we confess our sins, He is faithful and just to forgive us and cleanse us of all unrighteousness. Right? Well, so the thing is not making an excuse, but getting on our knees. I want to speak to parents again. I was speaking about giving account to God for your flock. It's Jeremiah 13:20. He said, lift up your eyes and behold them that come from the north. And this is the part that comes, that is the warning. Where is thy flock that was given thee? What flock was given?
3: Children.
2: The children. And Louis Kanju said, thy beautiful flock. So my flock is only one. Joseph got much more, so he got more account to go give than me. But,
0: but you see, what is happening, that as you said, marriage came way back from the Garden of Eden. And Satan's plan is to, whatever God has made perfect is to disrupt.
1: Exactly.
0: Yeah. And the marriage should be what should have been a lighthouse, reflecting where children should have been reared and understand, as you say, the love of God and, you know, everybody. And then, as we said previously, a great family means a great church, means a great nation. And but Satan realized if he mars the family, If you know, if everything is murky and muddy and everybody pulling their own way, that is exactly what he wants in the family. Confusion. And confusion in the family means confusion in the church, in the home, in the school, in the society, in country. Every aspect of life. And that is why we are saying we have to go right back to the beginning and get our families in order. Yes, but Satan knows, as you said, the powerful influences of a well-ordered family. If you have a well-ordered family, it is nothing is greater than that. When you have children obeying their parents, yes, ma'am, no, ma'am, doing what is right and so on. And nothing is worse than an unorganized, disruptive family. Have you ever gone anywhere and see some children just be, and somebody just say, stoops, you know, and you want to know, well, you know, what is going on? Because who is in charge of who? And therefore, there is nothing greater than a well-organized, well-managed, well-sought-out family. And this can only come through being attached to the love of God.
3: And some of this includes family worship. We need to go back to the family altar, whether you want to have it in the morning or in the evening with your children. And we're also reminded that we need not have very those long family worship. Could be a short one. Do you just do a text and you probably sing a song and have prayer.
1: Mm-hmm.
3: And you have to encourage the children from a young age to get some independence with their Bible reading and looking at their quarterlies or whatever devotional that you have in the home. And so they would make it a part of their life, because these are what they use to guide them throughout. Whether be academics or just life in general, it is going back to the Word of God and going back to the family altar.
1: Mm-hmm.
2: I just want to advise Vi that it's best for morning and evening.
3: Okay.
2: Waking up, we're getting looking God's grace and power to take us through the trials of the day.
3: Mm-hmm.
2: We're going to sleep, we do the same thing to take us through the night.
3: Mm-hmm.
2: Yeah,
3: okay.
2: I think that's it.
3: That would have been
2: and wonderful. If we look at Daniel prayed three times a day.
3: Mm-hmm.
2: I'm struggling to get in at most two.
3: but what I'm saying, nowadays people live on their cell phone, Brother Alfred. So they don't have any time to even see what is going on around them. Every time you look at them, they are on their cell phone, they're in the doctor office in their cell phone, they're in church and they no matter where they are, they're not even looking at their children.
5: Both parents and children is the same thing.
3: Many children are parents and children. They're copying their parents.
5: Yeah, parents and children. But that doesn't take away from the fact that, you know, as adults, as parents,
3: mm-hmm.
5: that we really need to take that responsibility.
3: Set the example.
5: Set that example and bring our children together. Mm-hmm. And even your children are at an adult age or whatever, and they're living at home still bring them together for that family worship. And most times it's because of what was instilled from the very beginning, and that is what those children are going to be taking into their own homes and their own families as well too.
2: You see where the problem comes from then?
3: Sometimes you don't like it, you don't like it,
2: People like me and Joseph, we are men. What happened? What duty were we given? You are to be the head of the house.
3: Priest.
2: You are to be the priest of the home. Right? So it seems that most of the problem we have is that because the priests have failed. I know some ladies, they do a good job. The priests fail and gamble out the business. The priest, though, he make money.
3: But
2: he supply the financial needs. But the bigger need, the bigger duty is to train up those children. Remember, we quote this quite a few times. Deuteronomy 6.
4: I got it right.
2: Yeah. These words, read it over, This is the duty of the priest, and the man is the priest in the home.
3: But remember, sorry, but
5: the reality of it most of our Caribbean countries.
3: Right.
5: Single parents. In Montserrat, the Caribbean, and
3: women.
5: Internationally, we have more single-parent homes,
3: yes.
5: Whether it be male or female, but to a greater extent,
3: women.
5: It is more female.
3: Yes.
5: So we have to recognize that. And I'm not taking away from the point that the man needs to take his responsibility,
3: mm-hmm.
5: because we do have some men who they don't live, they have a separation or a divorce, and they would begin their morning with prayer with their children over the phone in some cases.
3: Mm-hmm.
5: And so we still have some men who are faithful to their responsibility,
3: mm-hmm.
5: despite the breakdown of the marriage or the relationship.
2: Yeah, just before we read, I know some of them, they're very dedicated to their family.
3: Mm-hmm.
2: They provide everything else, especially for work.
3: Mm-hmm.
2: God and work early. But the lady
4: the
2: in the house now
4: the pastoral
2: take birth. Over the duty that the man is supposed to do and do the Bible study and everything else.
3: Children
2: because the husband has to rush out to go and work.
5: Okay, because some work early, yes.
2: I remember Alfred Joseph, he said he wake them up. If they have to go back to sleep, he's going early. He wake up the whole family early. He do his worship. I go back to sleep. Me go and go work now.
6: That's exactly how it was for us growing up.
3: Yes.
6: We had to be up early to you know, do the family worship. Even in the evening, we had to do the family worship.
3: Right,
6: and
3: okay.
6: My parents would wait up. No matter how long you stay out, they wake you up at a time when the last person is here.
3: Okay.
6: And you still have to worship.
5: So your consistency is important.
2: The Bible method is what the boy
3: told. Children don't like
2: we
3: it,
2: need to
3: know.
2: Grasp them.
3: And sometimes you find yourself sleeping while lady praying.
6: True.
3: You never sleep, you wake up. But you know something, Mary, you go back. When you think about it, you know, when you become a big man and you remember those good days.
6: Yes.
3: Although you thought they were disgusting and nagging, now you think about them as sweet.
6: True.
3: Then you were saying, man,
0: me want to say, but now you say, you know what happened? Those were good days. So even though the children are fussy and they don't want to come out of their beds and so, still pull them out. And don't make the prayer too long.
2: Remind us about this. Deuteronomy 6, you say you're going to share with us.
1: Yeah, we have to recognize that God's plan for the whole family is that we are supposed to be a lighthouse, as Brother Alfred mentioned. The father is supposed to be like that lighthouse in the house. He's supposed to guide the family. He's the priest of the home.
0: Mm-hmm. Okay.
1: And we're expecting him to instruct his family. The Bible says, "Hear, O Israel, the Lord our God is one God. And thou shalt love the Lord thy God with all thy heart and soul and mind." Remember, Jesus used that as the first commandment in the New Testament. And he said that we're supposed to teach these words to our children. We're supposed to tell them when they sit down in the house, when they stand up, when they rise up, when they walk by the way, when they lie down. Each movement that the child makes, you should be instructing them, child about the word.
7: Wonderful.
1: "And thou shalt bind them for a sign upon thine hand, and they shall be as frontlets between thine eyes, and thou shalt write them upon the posts of the house and on thy gates." So every opportunity that we get as parents, we should be able to instruct our children along the way of life. The Bible also says that if we do that to the best of our ability in training our children, it is very likely that they will not depart from
0: some
1: might even depart and come back later on. But the instructions are there in your head. I've known many, many persons who have been Seventh-day Adventists, and they drop out of the church, and every time you talk to them, they hit you back with the scripture and so on. They're not coming to church yet, but they have not forgotten the word.
0: They remembered. And a lot of times when you think they haven't gone anywhere, because you said the word is in them.
1: The word is in them.
0: You know, and they would always say, "Adventist maybe." You say, "Well, I haven't seen you in church," but they still remember. "I am an Adventist, yes." And what we are saying is that a good home. But Satan tries to destroy the home, and in destroying the home, he's destroying the whole
1: home,
0: society.
1: The school
0: and the whole.
1: The nation,
0: and that is why we as a group, we are trying to, you know, reinstill into the society the importance of maintaining good homes, good parenting, setting good examples, making sure your children are at the right place in the right time, doing the right things. We parents have to wake up to our responsibilities and get going, because a lot of times some parents just float along. And as Sister Vi rightly said, most of the homes now are single-parent homes. And the women have the responsibility of providing for the children and of correcting them. It is a lot. It's a lot. And that is another thing about men having children here, there, and everywhere. And then it brings a bad aspect on society. But the Bible says, in the time of our ignorance, he winked at.
5: And I also want to make a point as well as to what makes it difficult for this in the single parent home is that some of the laws and the rules that we have in our society, and parents seem as if they have lost the authority that they should have over their children, in that I realize that in some cases it seems as if the children are the ones who are the parent and they're the ones in control. And so there has to do a lot with the laws that we have.
2: I don't know where you do your stats, but I'm of the opinion that when you say a single parent home, we're talking about the mother being the parent. Most times the father has gone about.
5: We do have some homes with fathers being there, but children.
2: As in the minority, in my experience and my...
5: It could be in the minority, but we do have those, and we have to recognize that as well.
2: Let me just share something here from Adventist home. We're going to finish now. God honors a well-ordered family, and the family going to order its life according to the instructions we have been given from the Bible. Say, fathers and mothers who make God first in their household, who teach their children that the fear of the Lord is the beginning of wisdom, glorify God before angels. Who are the angels? And before men, by presenting a well-ordered home.
0: Mm-hmm. But as Sister Vi says, sometimes you wonder who's in charge. But what I was thinking is that you have to begin training them from since they're little.
1: Mm-hmm.
0: And toddlers. If you try to break a big tree, to train to break a big tree, you're going to break on you. So you have to start when they're little and a kiki. If you see them behaving wrong, stop them. Get them to order because they're going to soon trample you. If you allow them to get too big without you stopping them, after a while you can't speak to them. Now, this afternoon, thank you very much for having listened to us thus far. And we do hope that something was said or done that you gleaned something from our conversation. Thank you very much. Have a wonderful week. Yes, Brother Joseph?
1: I just want to ask our folks over there to remember to check with your Bible, see what Almighty God says, and do your best in bringing up your family the God way.
0: Is it the right? Anything?
5: Yes, we just want to thank God for those godly mothers and fathers who ensure that their children are given the instructions from the Bible and that those children too continue to pass it on to their children by the grace of God.
2: Just a sentence. Angels delight, are happy in a home where God reigns supreme and the children are taught to reverence religion, the Bible, and their Creator. Such families can claim the promise, them that honor me, I will honor. And that is a prayer for my family and every listening family and every family wherever they exist.
1: Amen.
5: Amen. Amen. Amen. Have a good week, everyone.
0: Thank you.
5: God bless.

generations. And can we stand in his presence this morning as we give him thanks? Come on, put your hands together, open your mouths, and just begin to bless his name. Father, we thank you, we honor you, we glorify you, we magnify you, because you are good. You are good, and above all, you're God all by yourself. We declare you are worthy. Worthy of all praise and lifting up this morning. Holy God, we thank you for life yet another time in the land of the living. And so, Lord Jesus, we have come in spite of how we are feeling or what the oppositions are this morning. We have gathered, we have obeyed your voice together, not to forsake the coming together of ourselves. And so, Lord, we come, O Lord, first of all, with that intention

Lord Jesus. You have triumphed over hell, death, and the grave. You are indeed the way, the truth, and the life. We thank you that though you were dead, you are alive.

the Lord over your situations. Come on, lift those voices and hands and bless the name of Jesus this morning. He is worthy. You are worthy, Lord Jesus. We say, come in with this morning and tabernacle with us and take all the praise and all the glory, Lord. And so, Lord, we humble ourselves, Lord, and say, search us. Search and cleanse us, Lord. So that, Lord, there won't be anything, any sin, oh God, any disobedience, any unforgiveness, any doubt, oh Lord, any bad attitude, oh God, a negative attitude, Lord, to block you from flowing, Lord, any self, oh God. So come, Lord Jesus, we declare you are Lord over this atmosphere. Lords, you are worthy.

0: this morning. 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We are not shouting because we think if we shout louder He will hear us, but His words command us, and because of who He is and what He has done for us. Come on, somebody, bless His name this morning. Give Him some praise this morning. We thank You. You are great, Lord. And all that You have done for us, Lord, speak volume to that, Lord, to this truth and reality. So we bless Your name, Lord. As we continue, we will hand over to Sister Lucent and the team as they lead us further in our worship service this morning. Amen.
1: Hallelujah. 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

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Now we'll have the scripture reading with Sister Aliyah.

0: Good morning. This scripture reading will be taken from Psalms 118, verses 1 to 9. Give thanks to the Lord, for he is good. His love endures forever. Let Israel say, his love endures forever. Let the house of Aaron say, his love endures forever. Let those who fear the Lord say, his love endures forever. Amen. When hard pressed, I cried to the Lord. He brought me into a spacious place. The Lord is with me. I will not be afraid. What can mere mortals do to me? The Lord is with me. He is my helper. I look in triumph on my enemies. It is better to take refuge in the Lord than to trust in humans. It is better to take refuge in the Lord than to trust in princes. Here ends the reading of God's word.
1: Hallelujah. Now we'll sing, Then Sings My Soul, My Savior God to Thee.

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Now we'll call Pastor Ruth to do the pastoral prayer. Thank you, Jesus. As she come, we'll sing the cross one more time.

0: praise the name of the Lord. Amen. 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Amen. And say how great you are. God, when we think of how feeble and weak we are, how our physical weakness, tired bodies, often ache and we mourn. But praise God, we have come to a God who is great.
1: Hallelujah.
0: Great in majesty.
1: Amen.
0: Glorious in holiness.
1: Amen.
0: And doing wonders. There is none like you.
1: Absolutely.
0: So this morning, Lord, we worship you.
1: Hallelujah.
0: We bow down, Lord.
1: Yes.
0: We say, great is the Holy One of Israel, who is in our midst.
1: Great.
0: And the one who promised you'll never leave us, nor forsake us.
1: Amen.
0: Lord, as a people, we have come before you this morning.
1: Yes, Lord.
0: Thanking you, Lord, for your faithfulness to last week. With all the perils, with all the what we might have gone through, through it all, you brought us through. And we magnify your name, and we praise you. So Father God, I pray that you would minister to each heart in your presence this morning. Those in your sanctuary, Lord, we have different needs. But the hymn writers say, all that we have needed, your hands have provided. Great is your faithfulness, Lord, unto us. We worship you, Jehovah. And we thank you. We think of those in our listening audience, in other parts of Montserrat, across the sea. Minister to those whose hearts are broken, those who are sick, those who are bereaved, those who are in the bondage of sin. I pray you would loose and you would break every chain and you would give them perfect freedom. We thank you for the children, Lord. We thank you for the young people, those you have kept. You have

minister individually to us as we sing the songs of Zion, as we read your holy word, as your servant declared, thus said the Lord. We say, O God, fall afresh on him, fresh anointing, fresh power. And oh God, we pray for receptive hearts. We pray in the name of Jesus, you would unstop ears, oh God. You would soften hearts that are burdened. You would bring deliverance. And God, you are mighty to save. Save, Lord. I pray, oh God, for our family and friends who are burdened, Lord, in sickness, in pain. 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We pray, oh God, for our sick brethren.

0: We give you praise, for you alone are worthy. 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Amen. Hallelujah.
1: Hallelujah. Thank you, Jesus. Hallelujah. As we prepare ourselves to listen to the word of God, we'll sing that chorus. Lord, prepare me to be a sanctuary, pure and holy, tried and true.

0: Please be seated while we welcome Pastor Shin with our round of applause. Okay, just before Pastor come, we'll ask Devonte to come to read a scripture for us.
1: Pleasant morning to all. Scripture reading will be taken from Daniel 1, 1 to 21. In the third year of the reign of Jehoiakim, king of Judah, Nebuchadnezzar, king of Babylon, came to Jerusalem and besieged it. And the Lord delivered Jehoiakim, king of Judah, into his hand, along with some of the articles from the temple of God. These he carried off to the temple of his God in Babylonia and put in the treasure house of his God. Then the king ordered Asphanaz, chief of his court officials, to bring into the king's service some of the Israelites from the royal family and the nobility. Young men without any physical defect, handsome, aptitude for every kind of learning, well informed, quick to understand, and qualified to serve in the king's palace. He was to teach them the language and the literature of the Babylonians. The king assigned them a daily amount of food and wine from the king's table. They were to be trained for 3 years, and after that they were to enter the king's service. Among those who were chosen were some from Judah: Daniel, Hananiah, Mishael, and Azariah. The chief official gave them new names: to Daniel the name Belteshazzar, to Hananiah Shadrach, to Mishael Meshach, and to Azariah Abednego. But Daniel resolved not to defile himself with the royal food and wine, and he asked the chief for permission not to defile himself this way. Now God had caused the official to show favor and compassion to Daniel. But the official told Daniel, "I am afraid of my lord, the king, who has assigned you food and drink. Why should he see you looking worse than the other young men your age? The king would then have my head because of you." Daniel then said to the guard whom the chief official had appointed over Daniel, Hananiah, Mishael, and Azariah, "Please test your servants for 10 days. Give us nothing but vegetables to eat and water to drink. Then compare our appearance with that of the young men who eat the royal food, and treat your servants in accordance with what you see." So he agreed to this and tested them for 10 days. At the end of the 10 days, they looked healthier and better nourished than any of the young men who ate the royal food. So the guard took away their choice of food and the wine they were to drink and gave them vegetables instead. To these 4 young men, God gave knowledge and understanding of all kinds of literature and learning. And Daniel could understand visions and dreams of all kinds. At the end of the time set by the king to bring them into his service, the chief official presented them to Nebuchadnezzar. The king talked with them, and he found none equal to Daniel, Hananiah, Mishael, and Azariah. So they entered the king's service. In every matter of wisdom and understanding about which the king questioned them, he found them 10 times better than all the magicians and enchanters in his whole kingdom. And Daniel remained there until the first year of King Cyrus. Here is the reading of God's word.
0: Amen. Now we hand over to Pastor Shin.
2: I work a miracle in someone else's life. Amen? Amen. Amen. So that is why it is a good thing to give thanks unto the Lord. Amen. Amen. And if you have the opportunity to praise him with every ounce of your strength, you do so. Amen, somebody. Yes. Amen. All right, so we know why we would shout, and we know why we would be loud unto the Lord. Amen, somebody. Amen. Hallelujah, because God has been good to us. Amen, somebody. Amen. Amen. So let us give him thanks and praise. I want to also say, since to those who are listening, and someone sent me a text to say, "Pastor Shane, I'm listening." We give God thanks for the opportunity through the kindness of ZJB. Amen? Amen? To be able to do this. So, Sister Heather, wherever you are, may God continue to bless you. Amen? Amen. And permit me to do this. In our midst, we have a fellow co-laborer and a minister in the vineyard of God with us this morning, apart from our usual the Reverend Dr. Ruth Allen, and my beautiful wife, Reverend Kellen Cronin. We have this morning with us Minister or Pastor Cosmas Olivier and Mrs. his lovely wife, I should say, Pamela Olivier.
3: Amen.
2: You may not know them here at Beulah, but I think those who are at Davy Hill would have somehow been affiliated with them already. I don't know. But if you haven't, I'm going to just ask them to stand for you just to see them. Very much so. Amen. All right. A little later in the service, you will hear a little more from them. And might I say, they are the pastors of the only Wesleyan church in the wonderful island of Grenadines, island of Bekwe.
3: Amen.
2: And you would have been much more affiliated with their beautiful daughter, Sister Pamicia.
3: Amen.
2: Right? So that's, so now you know where the heritage comes from.
3: Amen.
2: Amen. So we're indeed delighted to have you. And to all of you regular friends and members, just for you not to be become jealous. I feel like Pastor Shane would have dumped you all. Welcome.
3: Amen.
2: Hallelujah.
3: Amen.
2: I was really in a struggle as to what to share, if I was to share from Daniel chapter 1 or to share from the book of Genesis chapter 26. And so, I sat before the Lord, and I hope I would have listened. And not to bring any doubt with what I have prepared here, because a pastor always have things to share. Amen. And those of you at Beulah here know you don't need a second invitation. Pastor Shane don't need a second invitation for that. Amen. But what I did is that I listened, and I hope you will listen this morning. So I kind of combined the message from two passages. Amen.
3: Amen.
2: Amen. Our God and our Father, we thank you for this opportunity. Prayers would have gone up already, Lord. And so we say thank you that you have made it possible for us to trust you. Still learning, Lord. We are still a way from where you would have called us to trust you with absolute, Lord, confidence. But we thank you for the opportunity that, Lord, we are learning to trust you. And so as we gather this morning, may our trust and our faith and our confidence, Lord, be increased and encouraged and strengthened in you this morning. Lord, bless your people as they come, as they came this morning. As in the previous prayer, Lord, mention was made of the differing faces, and so are the needs, Lord. Administer through your infinite grace this morning. And to those who are listening, whether in their homes, private or public, or in their vehicles, wherever they are this morning, Lord, may your word reach them, and may their hearts indeed be receptive. We thank you and we praise you, Lord, even for those who are wider afields who are listening, Lord. We pray your grace and your breakthrough. And may faith, O Lord, be birthed in those who don't have any faith in you as yet. We thank you and we praise you for answering and for hearing and for being such a faithful and good God. Heavenly Father, be glorified through me. Speak to me and through me, O Lord, so that, Lord, you and you alone will be glorified, as we would have seen, O Lord, that Daniel and his three colleagues, how they stood for you, Lord, in the midst of absolute pressure. And Lord, you were highlighted and you were announced to the heathen that you are the only one who is still large and in charge. May we become aware of this, even as we would have sat and listened to the reading, O God, that you are still in charge. And all we need to do is to take an absolute and outrageous stand for you. We thank you and we praise you. Thank you for lifting. Thank you for shifting. Thank you for delivering. Thank you for clarifying. Thank you for encouraging. Thank you for rebuking and thank you for encouraging again in Jesus' mighty name. And the people of God say, amen. Amen. Say amen, man.
3: Amen.
2: Shout amen.
3: Amen.
2: Yes, life tough. We know that. Some of you are tired, but with every breath that we take, bless his name. Amen.

Amen. Come on, bless him. Amen. God, and some of you might have been familiar with this thought already, but I want to reiterate it. Amen, somebody. That the God, or let's be even more personal and closer and familiar, that our Heavenly Father is perfectly in charge. Come on, somebody. Amen. Amen. I think that should have dealt a destructible blow to whatever you're going through or facing. I want you to declare it again. My Heavenly Father is in charge. He's still in charge. Amen. So, God is in charge regardless of how things seem on the surface right now. Amen. So, in spite of what you're seeing and hearing and feeling, my friends, our God is perfectly in control and in charge. Amen. So, if this is the reality, and I hope that we will let it abide in us this morning as we would have asked God to prepare us to be a dwelling place for him this morning as we sung, Lord, prepare me to be a sanctuary. That we will let this truth that God is still perfectly in charge regardless of how things seem right now on the surface. Amen. So as a result of that, therefore, obey his voice, not to run away from him. Amen. Or not to run from any storm that you're facing even now. Amen. And more appropriately put, not to throw in the towels. Amen. Sometimes we can all say in general that things